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0: This is Marilyn Meeberg. 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

0: Now we have offering. Offering now. So we will wait for the ushers. We ask Auntie Felicia to pray for the offering, please.
1: Okay, but let's bow our heads and close our eyes. Father, we thank you for the opportunity to work. We thank you for blessing us so that we can give back, we can bless others. And so we ask that as we give this evening, that it will indeed be blessed to further your gospel. This is all.

Shall we pray, loving Father? We thank you for the word. We thank you, O God, for your guidance. And more than anything else, we thank you for the power of your Holy Spirit that has been guiding us into all truth. Not some truth, but all truth. So bless us to this end is our prayer in Jesus' name. Amen. Could somebody help me with this book, like a library? Are you happy to be here tonight? What are we dealing with tonight? One word, start with A. Starts with A. What is that word? Armageddon. And because of the nature, now, brethren, I don't want to embarrass anyone. That door opened and closed 14 times during my preaching last night. So apparently it is a problem you have here that you have to work on. Pastor, 14 times. So, you know, this is going viral.

fixed. God is going up and down on me. Let me just say this. One of the most controversial topics, brother and sister Modest, is this issue of Armageddon. Ravi, I got a book today, brand new, shining. And it was on the whole book on Armageddon. And I want to read before I go to the screen, because we're going to have to spend some time, I believe, we'll start tonight and end tomorrow night on the issue of Armageddon. So let me just read part of what is being said here and judge for yourself. Page 37, book sent to me. When Christ returns to planet Earth, he will judge and conquer all his enemies. All right? That's okay, right? Yes. And I saw the beast, the prophesied military dictator, the kings of the earth. Now, they're quoting the text from the Bible, but they're putting in some things to define. So that, for example, they have in parentheses, and I saw the beast, the prophesied military dictator. Brethren, the beast in Revelation is not any military dictator. Now, let me continue. The kings of the earth and their armies gather together to make war against him, Jesus, correct, who sat on the horse and against his army. Yet, amazingly, as we

War One and World War Two. During World War II, will it be a global battle? Everywhere, Brother Singer, I see in praise team on thing, you know. Right. We have to discuss that tonight. Armageddon, we have to discuss that tonight. And that is very, very important, if you please. So let's go to the first slide. Let's go to the first slide. World War One. May I tell you tonight that history has revealed that when you had World War One and World War Two, during World War One, people called that war, they said, that is Armageddon. Right? World War One was between 1914 and 1918, and 20 million people died in that war. That's a lot of people, my dear friends. 20 million. That's like 16 times the population of Trinidad. War is a terrible thing. I am against all war. Are you hearing me, my dear friends? God never intended there should be a war where people just get killed and families waiting for soldiers. And then they see, instead of the soldier walking, they see a coffin coming at the side, draped with a U.S. flag. All right? That U.S. flag is not taking away the grief and trauma of

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Now I have to tell you that. Now that will shock some people and some unlearned.

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But I want to tell you, the confusion in the minds of presidents

people. God's chosen people are those anywhere in the world who believe in Jesus Christ. Amen. Every nation, kindred, tongue, and people. That's what the first angel's message say. And I am sticking with the Bible. Are you hearing me, my dear friends? I have nothing against political Israel. All right, son? You're in the front. So you have to pay attention more than anybody else. Fair enough? I don't want to have to talk to you again. All right? So pay attention. Let's move. World War I, 1914 to 1918. 20 million people died. Let's go to World War II. Let's go to World War II. 1939 to 1945. Those were the days of Hitler. All right? Remember those days, brothering? And the Allied forces. You had Hitler on one side, and you had Roosevelt and Churchill on the other side. Those were great military strategists. World War II. So you had World War I, and you had World War II. And in both instances, people felt that was the Battle of Armageddon. But that was not the Battle of Armageddon. So let's run on. But is Armageddon mentioned in the Bible? Yes or no? It is mentioned in the Bible. So let's go to the next slide. August 1945. Atomic bombs. You see in the PowerPoint there? Atomic bombs fell where? On Hiroshima and Nagasaki, and killed over 50 million people. Ever since I was a child, going to crusades by people like Cleveland and Day.

you would hear that message. They talked a lot about Hiroshima and Nagasaki that killed over 50 million people. But that was not the Battle of Armageddon. You see, everybody, let me tell you something. Armageddon will be universal, you know. Everywhere you have people of God and people of Satan, Armageddon will be fought there. So Armageddon will be a global battle. Let me hear you say amen. Not just one place, ladies and gentlemen, will be a global battle fought everywhere. Let's move on. Have mercy. Imagine one war, 50 million people in two bombs. General Douglas MacArthur sent a strong warning on September the 2nd, 1945. What did he say? Let's move on. This was a very famous general. Listen to what he said. And he brought in Armageddon. Can we read it together, brethren? What did General MacArthur say? Can we read it? We have had our what? Our last chance. If we will not devise some greater and equitable system, our Armageddon will be at our door. So he forecasted Armageddon. But what he was doing really is making it just a military battle between nations. And we have got to look at that statement very carefully. Let's read it again. What he said. We have had our last chance. If we will not devise some greater and equitable system, he's talking economically, our Armageddon will be at our door. So let's run on, ladies and gentlemen. Let's run on to the next slide. The most persecuted religion in the world is Christianity. All right? And that came, if you look at the fine print, the Pew Research Institute that monitors religious freedom and religious persecution. That is persecution on the grounds of religion. You know, some people die. I was looking today at Facebook and on reports on religious freedom. And there's a guy called Pastor David Tang in China. He and six of his followers were arrested and imprisoned on the issue of religion. And that is wrong. And I'm telling China that is wrong. The most persecuted religion in the world is Christianity. Let's move on. God is an awesome God, you know, and God knows what he is doing. Let us move on, brethren. Is there a problem with the PowerPoint? The most persecuted religion. Now look at this. You ever heard about ISIS? Islamic State, that's what it means, right? They beheaded 20 Christians in Ethiopia. Beheaded. Had them line up. You know, when you think of this world is not our home, you know, brethren. Our home is in heaven. We are pilgrims. Come on. We are just a passing through. We are pilgrims upon this planet. Imagine ISIS line up 20 people and took off their heads like that, you know, for the world to see. Let's move on. God, my dear friends, is still in charge of this planet. Now ISIS is no longer ISIS, it's is now. Just now it'll be was. Let's move on to the next slide. Fulani extremists kill hundreds of converts in Nigeria. Now the Fulani radicals, they are called Fulani radicals. What are they called, my dear friends? Now, they say it's about the only authentic nomadic group in the world. The Fulani extremists kill hundreds of converts in Nigeria. Could you imagine that? And for the year, thousands of people have been killed, not just by the Fulani radicals, but you have a group called Boko Haram. That means Western education is forbidden. And they are also taking part in the massacre of Christians. Let's run on. I tell you, God is just an awesome God. The rise of global Christian persecution. There are other groups that have been persecuted. But the number one group with the most amount of martyrdom is Christianity. The devil is angry with Christians. He's angry with Christians because he hates Jesus Christ. And whoever believes in Jesus Christ. Do you believe in Jesus Christ, brethren? Come on, let me hear you say amen. Do you believe in? Well, if you believe in Jesus Christ, the devil hates you. You're a target of Satan. Am I talking to Pastor? Am I talking the truth? You are a target of Satan. We are targets of Satan, ladies and gentlemen. Rise in global Christian persecution. We run on. God is just an awesome God.

Drug trade. I tell people the drug trade is a platform for Armageddon. And why do I say that? Because you have a lot of killing in the drug trade. You have a lot of bizarre. A family met with me today for 1 hour. Now the flood made me 1 hour late for everything I was doing this afternoon. I had spent an hour with this family, and they were telling me about the head of the home being involved in gambling and alcoholism and all kinds of evil. All right? So the drug trade is a platform for Armageddon, because Armageddon is a battle for the mind, and drugs interfere with the mind. So the drug trade, don't look at it as a physical thing. There's a spiritual dimension to the drug trade. And by the way, they say the world drug trade is worth $600 billion. That's a lot of money. And the devil is behind the drug trade. Am I talking the truth, Patrick? The devil is behind the drug trade. And those of you involved in drugs, all right? And I'm talking to those online too, in case you're involved in drugs, all right? The devil is influencing you to use that. It damages the brain. Let us go to the next slide. God is just an awesome God. Let's look at this special text. Luke 21, 25 to 28. Let me ask you a question. Are you convinced we're living in the last days? You're convinced about that, right? Well, after you read that text, you'll be convinced more. Luke 21, 25 to 28 says what? And there shall be signs in the sun and in the moon and in the stars and upon the earth. What? What do you see there, brethren? Distress of nations with perplexity, the sea and the waves roaring. Men's hearts failing them for water and for looking after water. Those things which are coming on the earth, for the powers of heaven shall be shaken. And then shall they see the Son of Man coming in a cloud with power and great glory. And when these things begin to come to pass, you must do what? Look up and lift up your heads for what? Your redemption draweth nigh. And I am saying we are seeing these things coming to pass now. Am I talking the truth, brethren? Do let me be like if I'm a liar. Are we seeing these things coming to pass? Just today, somebody was telling me, Pastor, this world has to end very soon. The signs are fulfilling in the homes, in the streets, in the parliaments of this land, among the rulers. The signs of the times are upon us. The earthquakes, the hurricanes, the tsunamis. All of those are signs of the end, brethren. But remember I told you, the greatest sign is the preaching of the everlasting gospel. And all over the world. All right, that's why the devil is attacking Christians in China, in India, in Pakistan, in Indonesia, in Nigeria, in Sudan. Huh? Christians are under special attack. The Pew Research Institute says that the most persecuted religion in the world happens to be the Christian religion. Let us move on, ladies and gentlemen. God is just a powerful being, and God will take care of us. Revelation 14, 68, it says what? And I saw that the angel do what? Now what is the word, brethren? Fly. Where? In the midst of heaven. Having what? To preach unto them that dwell on the earth, unto every nation and kindred and tongue and people. So the gospel will be preached throughout the earth. And Armageddon will be throughout the earth. Because wherever there are Christians, the devil is waging war on them. I want to emphasize that. Wherever there are Christians, the devil will wage war. So Armageddon is a global battle. Anybody, including the authors of this book that I got today in the mail, anybody that says it will only be fought in Israel, they don't understand the Bible. They have a view and they're trying to fit the Bible in to fit their view. That is wrong. All right? Every nation and kindred and tongue and people. Let's go on to verse 7. Saying with what? Come on, verse 7, folks. Saying with a loud voice. Fear God and what? For the what? And worship him that made what? The heaven, the earth, and the sea, and the fountains of waters. So the call is to worship God. And I am making a call in Valencia, not to worship Dutton, but to worship God. Because Dutton can't save you.
doesn't give the everlasting gospel of

course. But the author of the everlasting gospel is not Dutton. The author of the everlasting gospel is Jesus Christ. And he's the one saying, all right, fear God and give glory to him for what? The hour, the time, the moment of his judgment is come, and worship him that made the heaven and the earth and water and the seas and the fountains of waters. Let us go to verse 8. So we've gone from the first angel, and for the first time in this Dunamis series, we're going to the second angel. So let's read. It says what? And they followed water, saying what? Babylon is fallen. Is fallen, that great city, because she made all nations drink of the wine of the wrath of her fornication. Now that fornication, there's spiritual fornication. All right? The ability, the strategy to mix truth and error, that is what is called fornication. And Rome has been doing that for hundreds of years. Am I talking the truth, brethren? And they are the daughters of Rome who have followed Rome into the holy see of Sunday worship, and they are doing the same thing. Babylon is fallen. What is Babylon? That's a symbolic statement, Babylon. Because I told you that there has been no more Babylon since 539 BC. In 539 BC, Babylon crashed because Medo-Persia took over Babylon. So there's no many political Babylon. So as John is talking about Babylon here, he's talking about spiritual Babylon. And then he goes on to define that great city, because she made all nations drink of the wine of the wrath of a fornication. All right, that fornication is symbolic. It is spiritual. So Babylon means confusion. It means apostasy. It means those who are going against the word of God, and those who are going against the law of God are comprised and described as Babylon. And the Bible says Babylon is fallen. Could I tell you something, brethren? Rome has also fallen. Rome has fallen. That's a fact. Rome has fallen. All right. The daughters of Babylon have also fallen because they have gone against the law of God. They have gone against the commandments of God. And by the way, the big commandment they have gone against is the Sabbath. Could I tell you something? When you look at the Ten Commandments, mankind has no real problem with number 1 and 2 and 3, you know. Well, some people. Now thou shalt not kill. They don't have a problem with that commandment. Thou shalt not commit adultery. When many people have a problem with that commandment. Thou shalt not lie, bear false witness, thou shalt not covet. All right? The real issue with humanity, when they say commandments nailed to the cross, they don't really mean all the commandments, you know. Because they don't have a problem with many of the commandments. The one big problem they have is commandment number 4. Come on, brethren, I thought you'd say aloud, amen. The one big problem they have is commandment number 4, the Sabbath commandment. And that is a commandment. That is the only commandment that uses the word remember. It starts with the word remember. And that is the problem mankind has chosen to forget. Because mankind wants a rocking chair, rosy, cozy, easy religion. Now, ladies and gentlemen, if you are here tonight or online and you're not keeping God's commandments, including the 4th commandment, tell yourself God is not happy. You see how the amen went down? Amen. The amen had to go down. Because you're being honest. You don't want to say amen to that. All right? But it's true. If you have a problem and you are not obeying the 4th commandment, then you are obeying man, but you're not obeying God. Brethren, let me tell you something. The commandments didn't come from a man. The commandments came from God. Moses wrote the commandments as he was instructed. And coming to the issue of the 4th commandment, let me tell you something right away. The Quran has the 4th commandment 3 times. And I tell my Islamic brethren, some who are happy, some who are not happy, I tell my Islamic brethren that in the Quran, Friday is not the Sabbath.

if you keeping Friday because you are Islamic, that is not Quranic. Are you hearing me, brethren? It is not Quranic. Three times in the Quran, we are told to remember the Sabbath. In fact, in the Quran, trust my memory, you know what is being said in the Quran? What is being said in the Quran, all right, is that you are worse than an ape if you don't keep the Sabbath. Could I say that again, brethren? The Quran says, if you don't keep the Sabbath, you're worse than an ape. That's a huge statement, brethren. If you don't keep the Sabbath, coming from the Quran, and most people don't know that the Quran validates the Sabbath, because they're not even reading their own Quran. As I have to come and read it for them, have mercy. And they're following another angel saying Babylon is fallen. Corruption is falling. Error. All right. That great city, because she made all nations drink of the wine of the wrath of her fornication. Let's move on. God is an awesome God. And let me tell you something, huh? Jump high or jump low. Jesus is coming again, you know. Jump high, jump low. You can't stop that. There's not a man, not even Trump, could stop the coming of Jesus or beg him not to come. Because God is an on-time God. And he's coming on time. Come on, brethren. Babylon in the Bible. Babylon means apostasy. It means spiritual confusion. You see that? And what else it means, brethren? Claims to have power to what? Change times and laws. Claims to have power to change times and laws. So number one, according to this slide, what is Babylon, brethren? What is Babylon? Apostasy. That is going against, proclaiming against the will and the law and the word of God. Babylon means spiritual confusion. Remember the Tower of Babel? That's where the Tower of Babel came from. Claims to have power to change times and laws, including the Sabbath. Let me say this to you. No nation in the world, no church has the power to change the law of God. No nation, no church, no pope has that power. Because the law of God is like God. God is everlasting and his law is everlasting. God is righteous and his law is righteous. Come on, brethren. Hallelujah. God is holy and his word is holy. Let's move on to the next slide. You know, God is an awesome God. Revelation 16, 12 to 14. And now we arrive at Armageddon. Let's read together. Verse 12 says what? And the sixth angel poured out his vial upon water. And the water thereof was water dried up, that the way of the kings of the east might be prepared. Now what I read from you, you know what that book says? That book says, right, that the kings of the east will join Rome and go against God. But that text doesn't say that. That text says that Babylon will be a spiritual battle. Six angels poured out its vial upon the great river Euphrates. Now if Babylon is symbolic, it means Euphrates is symbolic. And the water thereof was dried up. Have mercy. Water represents a lot of people. Are you hearing me, brethren? And the water thereof was dried up, that the way of the kings of the east might be prepared. That borrows a symbolism from when Cyrus destroyed Belshazzar in 539 BC. That is what happened, ladies and gentlemen. Cyrus did that because Belshazzar felt he was the owner of God. Let me say this to you, brethren. Nobody owns God. God owns everybody. Did I hear you say hallelujah, brethren? God owns everybody. Nobody owns God. Nobody could control God. There are people trying to control God. But let me tell you something. Nobody can control God. Because while we have a little bit of power, God has all power. The devil can't control God. God controls the devil. And God determines when he could use his power. The devil, brethren, is not more powerful than God. God is more powerful than the devil. And every day we have evidence of that. Sixth angel. Now there are five angels before that. Pouring upon the sun and scorching men with fiery heat. Then the waters turning to blood. Then darkness upon the seat of the beast.

as the seat of the papacy, darkness comes upon them. Darkness comes upon them because they dare to oppose the law of God. When you oppose the law of God, you're in darkness. Come on, brethren, say hallelujah. When you oppose the law of God, you're in darkness. You're out of the light. The light is a symbol of the glory of Jesus Christ. The sun is a symbol of the glory of Jesus Christ. Sixth angel poured out his vial upon the great river Euphrates, and the water thereof was dried up, that the way of the kings of the east might be prepared. Now, who are the kings of the east? You know the kings of the east are God the Father, God the Son, and God the Holy Ghost. And they ain't joining up with no Babylon and Roman Empire and the papacy. They're not doing that. Have mercy. The kings of the east, God the Father. Who are the kings of the east, brethren? Say after me, God the Son and God the Holy Ghost. You know, in a special sense, Armageddon is 3, verses 3. Because let's go to the next verse. All right, verse 13. And I saw how many spirits? So the kings of the east, God the Father, God the Son, and God the Holy Ghost. Amen, brethren. So let's look at verse 13, the other side now, the evil side, the wicked side, satanic side. Let's go to it. And I saw how many? Now hold a minute. Unclean spirits, huh? So Armageddon is a spiritual battle. Like frogs, do what? Come out of the mouth of the dragon, out of the mouth of the beast, and out of the mouth of the false prophet. Don't change that slide for the next 5 minutes. Right? I saw John the Revelator on the Isle of Patmos. John who was placed in a boiling cauldron of oil. He wouldn't bow, he wouldn't bend, and he wouldn't burn. Come on. John was a faithful soldier of Jesus Christ. Threatened with death, abandoned on the Isle of Patmos with only mad people and lepers. But John stood up for God. When you stand up for God, God stands up for you. Come on, somebody say hallelujah. Are you standing for God? Let me ask you a question. Well, I can't hear those online, but the question goes to you. Are you standing up for God? And I saw three unclean spirits like frogs. Why frogs? Why frogs? When we talk about Armageddon, we must talk about frogs. Frogs are deceptive. Frogs are amphibious. They can live on land and live on water. So that symbolizes compromise. Frogs. Frogs are deceptive. You ever see flies flitting around a frog? All of a sudden, the fly don't even know we're dead. Have mercy. The frog sticks out its tongue. That's the end of brother fly. You know something, brethren? I don't want to tell you this. You might laugh too bad. You know, I ate a fly once. How did I eat a fly? I was preaching in La Brea. And the flies came. And while my mouth was open, fly gone in. And fly tastes bitter as a bad taste. You ever ate a fly, brethren? You never ate a fly. I feel some of you lying. I ate a fly. It was terrible. And I play while I'm preaching. I keep preaching, but I'm stumbling. Because brother fry like he don't want to dead. Are you hearing me, brethren? Let's read that verse. It says what? And I saw what? Three unclean spirits like frogs. Frogs are deceptive, brethren. Come out of the mouth of the dragon, out of the mouth of the beast, and out of the mouth of the false prophet. Who is the dragon? Let me tell you who is the dragon. Paganism. Who is the beast? The papacy. And out of the mouth of the false prophet. Let me tell you who the false prophet happens to be. Apostate religion. And United States of America. Watch that again, brethren. Watch that again. And by the way, when Armageddon comes, you know we'll be part of Armageddon? America will join hands with the papacy. All right? To make Armageddon a reality. That same America, dear. What they call a lamb-like beast. Yes, brethren. Out of the mouth of the dragon. Paganism. Out of the mouth of the beast. The papacy. And out of the mouth of the false prophet. Apostate Protestant religion and the United States of America. Let me tell you something. The Pilgrim Fathers left

grew up and came to America. You know why? You know why, brethren? They wanted a nation without a king and a church without a pope. That is why they left Europe. They were being persecuted, left, right, front, and center. They wanted a nation without a king. They didn't want a monarchy. They wanted a republican form of government, and they chose to go to America. That's what they wanted, a nation without a king and a church without a pope. But they got both, ladies and gentlemen. I saw three unclean spirits like frogs. Unclean, not according to truth and righteousness, not according to the word of God, and not what makes them unclean. They worship the devil. That is what makes them unclean. You know the greatest mistake to make, all right? Greatest mistake is to think you have truth when all you have is error. Greatest mistake to make is to think you have truth when all you have is error. Let's move on to the 14th verse and see what we have there. Verse 14. For they are the spirits of what? Now we come. I'm going to get into that spiritual battle. The Bible says that. Look at the text there. I didn't write that text. For they are the spirits of devils doing what? Working miracles which go forth unto what? The kings of the earth and of the whole world to gather them to the battle of that great day of God Almighty. So the battle of that great day of God Almighty is Armageddon. And Armageddon is truth versus error. Come on. Come on, I want to hear you say a loud amen. It's righteousness versus evil. That is Armageddon, brethren. It's the kingdom of God versus the kingdom of Satan. That is Armageddon. It's a spiritual battle. It's not a military battle. Understand that, brethren. It's not a political battle. Armageddon is a battle between truth and righteousness. It's between the government of God and the government of Satan. That is what Armageddon is all about. And if you understand that, and Armageddon will not be fought in Israel alone. Armageddon will be fought all over the world. Because all over the world, people are receiving the everlasting gospel to fear God and give glory to Him. For what? The hour, the time, the moment of His judgment is come. And worship Him that made the heaven and the earth and the seas and the fountains of waters. Hallelujah. But if you're not yet baptized, you have made up your mind to be baptized. I'm talking to those online too. Because we have an electronic card online you could find. And if you want to give your heart to God and be blessed and redeemed, you can sign the card electronically and send it to us. And if you're living nearby, you can come to the Valencia SDA Church and get baptized. Did I hear you say hallelujah, brethren? Armageddon is the spirits of devils versus God the Father. Versus God the Father and God the Son and God the Holy Ghost. Working miracles, going to the kings of the earth, they will influence them, brethren. So Trump and Putin and them better repent before the time of judgment comes upon them. It will come upon all, every citizen of the world. All of us have to appear before the judgment bar of God, you know. Every human being has to appear before the judgment bar of God. You can't escape the judgment. Let's move on. Quickly. Frogs versus kings. That's what Armageddon is about. Frogs. Three unclean spirits like frogs. Out of the mouth of the dragon. Out of the mouth of the beast. And out of the mouth of the false prophet. Versus the kings of the east. God the Father. God the Son. And God the Holy Ghost. Let me tell you something. I was in a fight once. The only fight I ever fought. I was in primary school. Them days, they giving you milk and biscuit. And the biscuit big like hops bread. Men used to fight over that. And we had a fellow from Tobago. He might be listening tonight too. His name was Toppin. Toppin was his name. You all playing around here while I'm speaking? Toppin was his name. Toppin. He used to give us afternoon recess, the milk and the biscuit. Toppin used to beat up fellas. Right? I was in the class. He never beat me up. I think he was sorry for me. I was so skinny. He was sorry. He never beat me up. He beat up everybody else. All right?

Brethren, Lord have mercy. Topping beat a boy so bad he nearly kill him. So I jump in. All right? I jump in. And I told Topping he should not have done that. He was wrong. And the whole school shouting, go, Dotting, go. Go, Dotting, go. They sent him to Clark and back to an Armstrong. Go, Dotting, go. Go, Dotting, go. So I take in basket. Everybody praising me. I was the only man to hit Topping a lash. Well, President, I know what happened. When I get up, my flat on the ground. I say, what happened? They say, go, Dotting, go. It's a right hand, throw it down. Topping hit me one right hand and I fall down. Ladies and gentlemen, let me tell you something. Anytime Topping fighting Dotting, Dotting will lose and Topping will win. But let me tell you something. Anytime the devil fighting God, the devil will lose and God will win. Did I hear you say amen, brother? Yes, ladies and gentlemen, Lord Topping and I became good friends after. You understand? He stopped hitting me. Have mercy. Let's go on to the next slide. I want to show you something. I have a story to tell you tonight. Frogs versus kings. All right? On the left-hand side, you have the kings of these. God the Father, God the Son, and God the Holy Spirit. This Armageddon, huh? And then you have the unclean frogs. Out of the mouth of the dragon, out of the mouth of the beast, and out of the mouth of the false prophet. Dragon represents paganism, anti-God religion. The beast represents the papacy, and the false prophet, the daughters of the beast. Have mercy. And they do what the beast says. They are controlled not by Jesus, but by the beast. Let's run on. Have mercy. God is an awesome God. I'm trying to have a sign where they could see when I want this slide to change. Satan's claim. Disobey God and you'll have eternal life. He makes that same claim now. If you obey him, he will grant you. You could party, you could smoke your ganja, sniff your cocaine. Are you hearing me? Drink your alcohol, get drunk, gamble, party and fret. Do what you want. Just listen to Satan. That's what he tells you. All right? God is a hard taskmaster. He's a despot. He's a dictator. That's how he describes God. But let me tell you something. The God I serve is not a taskmaster. He's not oppressive. Did I hear you say amen? Listen to me, K. He's no beast, brethren. The God I serve loves me unconditionally. And he loves you unconditionally. The God that I serve is a merciful God. Come on. He's a protecting God. The God that I serve is a God of love, not a God of hatred. He says, as I live, said the God, Lord God, I have no pleasure in the death of the wicked. We go on. We come in close, brethren. Hallelujah. The implication of the plagues. When the plagues begin to fall, probation close. You understand that statement, probation close? That's right. That's it. Probation is closed, brethren. I want you to appreciate that. Probation is closed when the plagues begin to fall. All right? Our destiny is sealed. For better or for worse. For heaven or for hell. There's no third place, you know. The unpardonable sin. All who are lost have committed the unpardonable sin. They will never have a desire. Are you hearing me, brethren? They will never have a desire to go against Satan. They're on Satan's side and they want to stay on Satan's side. Seal of God versus the mark of the beast. In other words, Armageddon will be between those who have the seal of God. And brethren, I hope all of us are seeking to receive the seal of God. All of us, brethren, you can't go to heaven without the seal. God has to seal you. God has to settle you into the truth. Are you hearing me, brethren? You have to surrender 100% to God to receive the seal of God. I see this family here with a child, and they have to get baptized, you know, because they have a child, and they have to be examples to the child, not so. The child must see parents praying. Must grow up seeing parents praying, brethren. All right? And giving their hearts to God. That is what is important. Destiny sealed. The unpardonable sin. Seal of God.

what verses, the mark of the beast. Brethren, I ain't let no devil tell me about God, because I know God for myself. Could I tell you something? We must know God for ourselves. Devil will have to tell you about God. We know God. When I look at the cross, I see God on the cross. Come on. There is a fountain filled with blood drawn from Emmanuel's veins. And what? And who? And who? Sinners plunge beneath that flood. Lose all their guilty stains. Could I tell you something? There is power in the name of Jesus. There is hope in the name of Jesus. There is mercy in the name of Jesus. There's righteousness in the name of Jesus. There is holiness in the name of Jesus. There is love, unconditional love in the name of Jesus. Let's run on quickly. There's a door. You could read that. There's a door. When God opens it. But there's another door. Are you hearing me, brethren? Let's look at that other door. What it says. There's a door. Next slide, please. But that same door, when God shuts it, no man can open it. That's a serious statement there. Are you hearing me, brethren? That's a serious statement. That same door, when God shuts it, no man can open it. When we talk about probation closing, let me tell you something. Probation is closing now, you know. Are you hearing me, brethren? Probation is closing now. So you have to run into the ark, because God is getting ready. I don't know about you, but I can hear the trumpet sounding. The king is coming. Come on, somebody say amen. The king is coming. Brethren, when he comes the next time, he ain't coming as a baby, no manger. For the innkeeper to say, you have no room for him. Not even a room. When he came the first time, they wrapped him in swaddling clothes. You know what swaddling clothes happen to be? Clothes they wrap the dead in. That's swaddling clothes. So Christ as a baby was wrapped in swaddling clothes. Clothes they used to wrap the dead. And that tells me Christ came to die for us. So the swaddling clothes were adequate clothes, brethren. That tells us what was the role and mission and vision of Jesus Christ. Wrapped him in swaddling clothes. When he comes the next time, he ain't coming on no babe in no manger. He come in as King of Kings and Lord of Lords. When he came the first time, he came in meekness. The next time, he coming in majesty. The first time he came in poverty. The next time, he coming in prosperity. The first time he came to die. But the next time he come in to raise the dead. Brethren, there is a fountain. Come on. Filled with blood, drawn from Emmanuel's veins. And sinners plunge beneath that flood, lose all their guilty stains. Let's move on. Hallelujah. That same door. You ever heard about Doreen? Doreen was a girl. When she was 13 years old, the father already had 12 children. But he was an alcoholic. There's a real story about a witch in England. It was written by the executive secretary, Pastor Charles, of the British Union Conference. He wrote a whole book on that. So Doreen became queen of the black witches. All right? Her father was an abuser. You know, he goes in alcohol. You have a husband drinking alcohol, most likely he will beat you. You have to be a real good man to be an alcoholic and don't beat you. It goes together. A for alcohol, A for abuse. All right? If you have a husband who's drinking, pray to God that he stops. Because he will turn on you one day. Let's go on to the next slide. Credible story, you know, brethren. And I read this story, I say, God is a good God, you know, brethren. Doreen left home and found a job at a nightclub. Now, the mother walked out and left Doreen, the eldest child, to take care of the 12 children. And then he married a next girl. I ain't even sure he was divorced. Married a next girl. And she had a child for him. So Doreen had to take care of 13 children. You know what Doreen said? Enough is enough. So she walked out and found a job at a prostitution nightclub. All right? Have mercy. And one night she heard some Satanist talking. They were so frustrated. So

frustrated. Have mercy. So frustrated that he decided to join the Church of Satan in England. So one night they were talking. Doreen was completely frustrated. She was on drugs. They said, you know, they shoot with a needle. Huh? They call it intravenous injection. So they shoot her with the cocaine and the stuff. And she was so frustrated, she became suicidal. Then she heard two nightclub prostitutes talking about Satan. All right? Talking about Satan. And she asked them, she saw them getting ready to leave the den, the prostitution den. She asked them, where you going? She says, where are we going? You can't go. We are going to worship Satan. There's a kind of scary story to her. Going to worship Satan. All right? And she begged them to go. She was a young child. Just about 16, going on 17 now. She was in the nightclub for like 2 years. And she said, I want to go. I want the experience. I said, the only way you could go, you have to be blindfolded. Because you're a child. You have to be blindfolded. All right? So they blindfolded her. After a journey of about 45 minutes, she ended up being in the Royal Albert Hall of London. When she looked outside and they moved the blindfold, all she saw was big shot cars. Satan have a lot of big shots with him, you know. Mm-hmm. They nearly killed a guy in a lodge in Trinidad recently. But that's for tomorrow night. Listen. So she saw that. She entered the room. She said, the hall, the Royal Albert Hall, it's big shot hall, you know. The Royal Albert Hall. She said it was a strange feeling. You felt nervous. Strange feeling. And then she saw something. She saw 13 chairs on the stage. And she saw a chair fit for a king in the middle. 6 on the left, 6 on the right. And then the 6 worshippers, prince and princesses, all right, of Satan, come out and sat down. Then they had the Los Diablos, they called him. He was a king. And he went in the middle chair, the chair for the king, and sat down. And when he sat down, a bird, a white bird, came on top of him. And he pointed in the direction of the bird. Without touching the bird was suspended over him. And he took out a chalice, a satanic chalice. And he broke the neck of the bird without touching the bird. He just pointed at the neck of the bird and broke the neck of the bird and collected the blood and he drank the blood. When he drank the blood, the whole Royal Albert Hall went up in smoke. Hail Satan. Hail Los Diablos. Huh? King. King of Satan. After they were finished, that's the first experience with Doreen. After they were finished, you know what happened? Doreen was taken by the 2 prostitutes to meet Los Diablos. And he said he was glad to meet her. All right? And he had drugs for her. The people in the satanic cult, their drug of choice was heroin. It wasn't even cocaine, it wasn't marijuana. It was heroin. And they had that for her. But she had taken so much drugs in her life, she told Los Diablos she couldn't take anymore. She kept coming, she kept going. To the cult of Satan. Satan has a church. You know that, brethren? It had one in central Trinidad, but I hear it closed down now. Have mercy. The devil knows he's... Listen, let me tell you something. The Bible doesn't lie, you know. Am I talking the truth? The devil knows he has but a short time. Short time, and every day it's getting one day shorter. And that's why you and I have to get ready to meet Jesus and surrender all. Come on, brethren. We have to get ready to meet Jesus. And one day, the king of the cult, all right, brethren, had a conversation with Doreen. He told her he wants her to become queen of the black witches. He told her that. And then he told her, to become queen of the black witches, you have to do A, B, C, and D. But what you really have to do is that Satan will appear in the middle of the stage in a

0: ball of fire, and you have to pass through the ball of fire. If you survive that, you become Queen of the Black Witches, and everybody will shout Queen of the Black Witches. The night came, all right? The night came, and she was prepared to sell her soul to the devil so she could become Queen of the Black Witches. Ladies and gentlemen, you know what happened? She stood up there at the appointed time. Los Diablos summoned her to go on the stage. As she hit the stage with her feet, fire came out in the middle of the stage. Fire. And she walked through the fire and didn't get burnt. And everybody shouted, Hail Diana, Queen of the Black Witches. Ladies and gentlemen, for the rest of this story, be sure to be here tomorrow night. In Jesus' name. Hallelujah. But I am saying to you, Armageddon is a spiritual battle. Are you hearing me, brethren? Between the devil and Christ. Between those with the seal of God and those of the mark of the beast. Armageddon is a spiritual battle, but it's a universal battle. It will be fought everywhere. And brethren, let me tell you something. The only way we could overcome the devil is through the blood of Jesus Christ. No, there's no other solution for that, you know, brethren. Because the devil has power, but my God has all the power. And what I love about God, the devil could only use his power when God allows him to use his power. Otherwise, he cannot use that power. And brethren, we must stay close to the word of God. Eh? The grass withereth, the flower fadeth. Surely the people is as grass. Isaiah 40. The grass withereth, the flower fadeth, but the word of our Lord shall stand forever. If you want to stand forever, say amen. Say hallelujah. If you want your family to be saved, say hallelujah, preaching. If you want God to bless your sons and daughters, say praise the Lord. I'm saying if you want God to bless your home, say hallelujah. Say a loud amen. Say praise the Lord. Brethren, if you're genuine about serving Christ, I want you to stand to your feet. It is 8:30 at this time. I want you to get home early. I hope you bring a visitor tomorrow night as I continue the story of Doreen, all right, who sold her soul to Satan. Do you know something, brethren? There are people who sell their souls to Satan in Trinidad. And they take a life, you know. Am I talking the truth? They take a life, including some businessmen. Yes, that's how they establish their loyalty and their obligation to the devil. That's what they do. They sell their souls to the devil. Have mercy. I am saying to you that tonight we ain't selling no soul to the devil. We're giving our hearts to Jesus. Did I hear you say amen, brethren? Let's sing the appeal song. My dear friends, pass me not, O gentle Savior. Hear my humble cry. While the others you are calling, do not pass me by. How many of you want to be saved when Jesus comes? Raise your hand. You want to be saved. You're sure of that. Hallelujah. Let's sing that song. Praise the Lord.
1: Pass me not, O gentle Savior.
0: Hear my humble cry.
1: Hear my humble cry.
0: Oh yes, oh yes.
1: One on earth as thou art calling.
0: Do not pass me by. Savior,
1: Savior,
0: Savior.

If you want to surrender all to Jesus, if you want to be washed in the blood of Jesus Christ, the Lamb slain from the foundation of the world, if you want to have that experience tonight, you know, surrender all to God. You want to give him your heart, your mind, give him your whole body. You want the Holy Ghost to sanctify you tonight. Who will come to the altar tonight? You want God to fill you with his spirit. Maybe you're not yet baptized, but you want to be in a position where you'll surrender your whole life to God. Who will come up to the altar? If you came before, it's not a problem. Because anytime you walk to the altar, you get a blessing. So if you have never walked, or if you have walked to the altar before, come forward. Let Jesus be happy. When you surrender all to God, brethren, Jesus is happy. So wherever you are, he came up first last night. He's coming up first tonight. Amen. Wherever you are, have mercy. Who else will come, brethren? Hallelujah. Praise the Lord. Come, come. Hallelujah. Praise the Lord. And this couple is serious about God, huh? I can tell that. They are serious about God. Hallelujah. Praise. And when you're coming here, you're coming here to make a commitment to God, not to fool around. Huh? You're coming here to make a commitment to God. Anybody else would like to come, brethren? You're a visitor, perhaps you came for the first time tonight, or the second time, and you want God to heal you spiritually. You want to get victory over sin. You want your family, to all of them, to turn over to God. Let's sing the last verse. Praise the Lord. God bless you. God bless you. We have baptism on Sabbath, huh? Before we sing the last verse, we have baptism on Sabbath. So the time to get ready is now. And those online, my technical operator told me, Pastor, don't forget those online. They have a card, an e-card, an electronic card, and they could sign online and get it to us. And we'll organize for them to get baptized. So those online, hello, remember, God is speaking to you. Let's sing the last verse. Thou the spring.

Let us pray. Father, we thank you for those who have committed their lives to you. Lord, they have come to the altar. They have come to the altar because they have a longing to serve you. They're tired of this old crooked world of sin and disappointment and criminality. Lord, they want to go with you, walk with you for the rest of their lives. When you come in the clouds of glory, they want to be not afraid, not running to the rocks and mountains and say, fall on us and hide us from the face of him that's sitting on the throne. And who shall be able to stand? No, God, they don't want that experience. They want to have the experience where as you come and you land on this planet, they will shout and say, lo, this is our God. We have waited for him and he will save us. Lord, grant them their requests to spend eternity with you in a land where we will never grow.

hole, no crime, no violence, no cemeteries, no undertakers, no hospitals. Lord, all will be peace and happiness, the right temperature. Yes, Lord, no violence, no murder, no courts. Loving Father, they want to live in a land where you are king, where you are large and in charge. They want to live in a land where no flower will wither and die. Nobody will get sick. There'll be no disease, no cancer, no COVID, no diabetes. Absolutely no disease upon the planet, in the new earth. Lord, help us to surrender to you. Help us to make our calling and election sure. Because great peace have they which love thy law, and nothing shall offend them. And so until tomorrow night, when we shall continue this topic, have faith in God. Jesus is your best friend. Have faith in God. He will love you till the end. Have faith in God. He saves you by his grace. Have faith in God. One day we shall see him face to face. Have faith, dear friend, in God. If you love the message tonight, could you say amen, brethren? You can go back to your seats, brethren. Let's sing the team song. And sing it lustily. All right? Let's sing the team song.

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3: With SRN News, I'm Jason Walker. President Trump threatening to take action Oman.
4: President Trump is reportedly threatening to bomb Oman, which is a U.S. ally, if the country gets in the way of his administration's own talks with Iran. The two countries have been separately negotiating with Tehran to reopen the Strait of Hormuz. It's unclear where things stand now between the U.S. and Iran as the 60-day memorandum of understanding is expiring.
3: That is correspondent Laura Winters reporting. Lawmaker could be in a hot water situation as the House Ethics Committee investigating him over allegations of sexual misconduct. Here's correspondent Bernie Bennett.
5: The investigation into California Democrat Jimmy Gomez comes as the House is poised to consider ethics overhaul legislation as soon as next month that would, among other things, ban lawmakers from having sexual relationships with all congressional aides. The New York Post previously reported that Gomez had an intimate encounter with a House staffer. In a statement Monday, Gomez acknowledged cheating on his wife in years past, but maintained that his extramarital affairs were, quote, consensual in nature and haven't violated.

0: under the law or House ethics rules. Bernie Bennett, Washington.
1: ICE is pitching a plan to help shield local police officers who make immigration arrests from possible financial consequences if they are accused of any kind of misconduct. Now, the agency is proposing to subsidize liability insurance for state and local officers who are trained and deputized to enforce federal immigration laws. Luigi Mangione's state murder trial and the killing of the United Healthcare CEO Brian Thompson postponed indefinitely. His attorneys seeking to have the case dismissed on double jeopardy grounds. That after Mangione pled guilty to federal charges last week. SRN.
2: In front of the service Nord, an implement dealer set a hood from a tractor. There was no tractor under it, just the hood by itself. This hood was bright and shiny and about 6 feet long. I have no idea why it wasn't on the tractor. I suppose they were doing repairs. I mean, this hood would really make a tractor look good. But I also thought about how this hood had absolutely no power to it. It simply covered the engine. It is the engine that has the power. People can be like that. They can cover themselves and make themselves look really good. A nice operation, good-looking equipment, a nice house, and a fancy truck. But if God isn't involved with the life, it's simply a cover without the power. Jesus said, without me you can do nothing. And the Apostle Paul said, I can do all things through Christ. So, do you have the power or just the cover? This is Rod Bieber with Seed Time and Harvest.
1: News. A new poll charts approval of gay marriage.
3: Sweden is the country where the most people think homosexual unions are a good thing, 92%. The Netherlands come in second at 89%. Spain checks in at 87%. On the other end of the spectrum, opposition to gay marriage is strongest in Nigeria, where the population is split between Muslims and Christians, 97%. It's also very unpopular in Indonesia, Kenya, and Malaysia. Michael Harrington reporting.
1: A surrogate mother who gave birth in Texas to a couple's child embroiled in a battle. She had a boy with severe birth defects and is attempting to gain custody of the child. Birth comes after a judge ordered a hospital to provide life-sustaining care. Surrogate says the couple pressured her to have an abortion after learning of the diagnosis. The baby has a condition that prevents normal blood flow. This is SRN News. Stampede at a Hindu temple in India.
4: A deadly stampede has broken out at a Hindu temple in India's Bihar state, killing people and injuring many more. According to preliminary reports, an electric wire snapped outside the temple premises early in the morning, sparking panic as devotees rushed to escape what they feared was a risk of electrocution. A section of the barricades collapsed under the weight of the surging crowd, leading to a crush in which people fell over one another, according to Shalendra Kumar, a civil official. The incident occurred near Ashok Dham Temple in Lakhisarai district, as thousands of devotees gathered to offer prayers on the third Monday of Shravan. I'm Charles de Ledesma.
1: A number of wildfires still burning in Europe. Firefighters battling fires in Belgium, Germany, Greece, and France. Numerous fatalities have been reported. More details, SRNnews.com.
5: When asked what the greatest commandment was, here's what Jesus said. It's in Matthew chapter 22, verses 37 and 38. He said, "You must love the Lord your God with all your heart, all your soul, and all your mind. This is the first and greatest commandment." Matthew chapter 22, verses 37 and 38.
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Here's more Bible reading at Mark 12:18. Some Sadducees, who say that there is no resurrection, came to Jesus and began questioning him, saying, "Teacher,

Moses wrote for us that if a man's brother dies and leaves behind a wife and leaves no child, his brother should marry the wife and raise up children to his brother. There were seven brothers, and the first took a wife and died, leaving no children. The second one married her and died, leaving behind no children. And the third likewise, and so all seven left no children. Last of all, the woman died also. In the resurrection, when they rise again, which one's wife will she be? For all seven had married her. Jesus said to them, Is this not the reason you are mistaken, that you do not understand the scriptures or the power of God? For when they rise from the dead, they neither marry nor are given in marriage, but are like angels in heaven. But regarding the fact that the dead rise again, have you not read in the book of Moses, in the passage about the burning bush, how God spoke to him, saying, I am the God of Abraham, and the God of Isaac, and the God of Jacob? He is not the God of the dead, but of the living. You are greatly mistaken. One of the scribes came and heard them arguing, and recognizing that he had answered them well, asked him, What commandment is the foremost of all? Jesus answered, The foremost is, Hear, O Israel, the Lord our God is one Lord, and you shall love the Lord your God with all your heart, and with all your soul, and with all your mind, and with all your strength. The second is this, You shall love your neighbor as yourself. There is no other commandment greater than these. The scribe said to him, Right, teacher, you have truly stated that he is one, and there is no one else besides him, and to love him with all the heart and with all the understanding and with all the strength, and to love one's neighbor as himself, is much more than all burnt offerings and sacrifices. When Jesus saw that he had answered intelligently, he said to him, You are not far from the kingdom of God. After that, no one would venture to ask him any more questions. And Jesus began to say, as he taught in the temple, How is it that the scribes say that the Christ is the son of David? David himself said in the Holy Spirit, The Lord said to my Lord, Sit at my right hand until I put your enemies beneath your feet. David himself calls him Lord. So in what sense is he his son? And the large crowd enjoyed listening to him.

Mark 12:38. In his teaching, he was saying, "Beware of the scribes who like to walk around in long robes and like respectful greetings in the marketplaces and chief seats in the synagogues and places of honor at banquets, who devour widows' houses and for appearance's sake offer long prayers. These will receive greater condemnation." Scripture reading without comment. This is the Word. The address here is Post Office Box 444, Paradise, California, 95969. This is Nicholas Hope.

0: 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James 5, verse 16. 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
1: 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Zarephath was a Gentile city occupied by Baal worshipers. 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Elijah arrives with nothing. His purse and tummy are empty. 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
1: Welcome to the Mercy Minute with Mercy Ship's CEO, Dr. Michelle White.
2: 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Her voice rang out freely, praising even through pain. When Mercy Ships arrived in Madagascar, Rosia received the surgery she'd prayed for. And as she recovered, her joyful singing became a familiar sound in our wards, lifting the spirits of patients and crew. When she was fully healed, Rosia couldn't wait to get back to her church. As she stood with the choir leading worship, she proclaimed, "Jehovah Rapha, he heals me when I am sick." What a testimony to Psalm 95, verse 1. Come, let us sing for joy to the Lord. Let us shout aloud to the rock of our salvation.
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0: 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They'd look amazing on our girls.
1: Maybe.
0: Come on, what's wrong?
1: Suzanne, I have no business being in the store. I should not be shopping. Things are really tight. We're behind on our mortgage.
0: Listen, Bill and I had the same problem, and we got some really great counseling, and it was free. 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
5: With SRN News, I'm Jason Walker. They are allies, but the U.S. and Oman apparently at odds. Correspondent Luke Garrett.
6: After Iran said it was working to finalize a joint statement with Oman on a plan to manage shipping through the Strait of Hormuz, President Trump made a threat that he would bomb Oman if it got in the way of a deal. Details have previously emerged that Oman and Iran would reopen the strait with ships entering through a route close to Iran and exiting through a route close to Oman without paying fees or tolls during an interim period. Speaking to a Fox News reporter, Trump threatened Oman not to get in the way of any potential deal, though Fox News did not provide audio of the interview.
5: An extremely long session between U.S. negotiator Jared Kushner and Israeli Prime Minister Benjamin Netanyahu. Those talks have left the fate of Gaza's ceasefire unclear. A Belgian wildfire approaching Germany as Greece probes a deadly blaze. More on the fires from Charles de la Desma.
7: Belgium was battling one of its largest wildfires. Despite cooler weather and rain, the blazing at the High Fens is moving near Germany and has burned around 12 square miles. Firefighters from several countries are assisting, but some areas remain inaccessible. In Greece, a fire near Athens' main airport has been quickly controlled, and investigators are looking into a deadly fire on Salamina Island. In France, a fire in the southwestern Landes region is under control, allowing some residents to return home. Europe's experiencing one of its hottest summers on record. I'm Charles de la Desma.
5: Oh, deadly.

0: stretch of unsettled weather continuing with thunderstorms, heavy rain, and flash flooding from the Midwest to the Mid-Atlantic. National Weather Service's rounds of heavy rain and thunderstorms will continue at least through late Tuesday. 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
0: Pew Research Center asking Americans about the Ten Commandments. Here's correspondent Michael Harrington.
2: The question is, should public schools display the Decalogue in classrooms? Turns out the country is pretty evenly split on the issue. 50% say yes, 48% no. White evangelical Protestants are the group most likely to favor posting the commandments in the schools. 83% like the idea. Black Protestants come next at 64%, followed by Catholics at 56%, and then white mainline Protestants at 52%. Michael Harrington reporting.
0: A new Associated Press poll finds American Jews divided over whether protesting an event related to Israel is an act of prejudice against Jewish people generally. 50% of Jewish adults say anti-Israeli protests are not a form of anti-Semitism, but roughly 40% say yes, they are. This is SRN News. Stocks Monday headed south.
3: U.S. stocks slipped further from their record heights on Wall Street after rising oil prices cranked up the pressure on inflation and financial markets. The S&P 500 fell 0.5% Monday, but remains near its all-time high set on Thursday. The Dow fell 272 points, or 0.5%, and the NASDAQ composite dropped 0.3%. The yield on the 10-year Treasury note rose to 4.73%. Wall Street is near records in large part because profits are booming for big U.S. companies. Still to come this week are earnings reports from big retailers, including Home Depot, Target, and Walmart. This is Alex Fager.
0: Discord, a very popular platform for younger gamers to communicate online, has now suspended its live streams in Israel until further notice. Officials say that move comes reportedly following a suicide case. More details, SRN.
4: Here's Jesus' teaching from the Sermon on the Mount. But I say, love your enemies. Pray for those who persecute you. In that way, you will be acting as true children of your Father in heaven. Jesus' words from Matthew 5, verses 44 and 45.

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1: How do you do? An old adage states, he who doesn't climb the mountain cannot see the view. The woman in our story faced a mountain of opposition and heartache in the path she chose, but she believed the goal was worth it. She stayed the course and discovered she wasn't alone, and that's when her heart and mind and life were unshackled.
2: I can't believe it.
3: Dad?
2: Are you out of your mind? How can you even consider going back to that man?
3: I think it's the right thing to do, Dad.
2: Right thing for who? Your two boys?
3: I am thinking of them. They need their father.
2: A father, yes. A gambler, drunk, and womanizer, no.
3: No, he's changed.
2: Is that what your pastors said?
3: No. He actually shares your stance.
2: So why are you doing it?
3: Because, Dad, we're still married.
2: He's never going to change.
3: Well, I gotta try, Dad. I gotta give our marriage another chance.
2: You'll be right back in the same position when...
3: You don't know that. I know he doesn't know how to love me, but he does love his boys.
2: Know how to love you? Emma, can't you see he won't?
3: I can live with it.
2: Well, you'll have to, because if you go back, I'm not coming to your aid next time.
3: What do you mean?
2: You're on your own if it doesn't work out.
3: What about your grandsons?
2: It was one thing, Emma, to not see this coming, but a whole nother one to walk right back into it with eyes wide open.
3: Dad, you're just upset.
2: No, Emma, you do this, and you're no daughter of mine.
1: Bringing light to a darkening world, this is Unshackled, true life stories of real people, dramatized and produced in Chicago by Pacific Garden Mission. The homeless have so many fears. Hunger, humiliation, predators. The list goes on. When they come to Pacific Garden Mission, all these fears are relieved. The mission offers nourishing meals, fresh clothing, and a safe place to sleep. All without charge, thanks to friends who send financial gifts to help keep the light burning in the old lighthouse. But above all, the mission offers hope for the future and an anchor for the present as pastors and counselors share the good news of God's love. Unlike other fears, the fear of the Lord is a fountain of life. Meeting Him is what this program is all about. And that same message goes out to the world in 15 different languages. Now for broadcast around the earth. Here is episode number 3682 in the series Unshackled, the program that makes you face yourself and think. The woman in our story would come to face a very difficult choice, one that would affect her entire life. Many people today take what seems to be the easy way out, following self-interest. But she certainly did not. She chose what seemed to be the greater good, although it meant a greater sacrifice. This is the classic true story of a woman we call Emma, right now on Unshackled.
4: I was born in Sugar Grove, Pennsylvania, the oldest of four children. My father farmed, which more or less meant that our whole family worked the land, bringing the cows to and from the pasture, raising barnyard animals, and mucking out more stalls than I cared to take a shovel to. But we loved it, and every morning my family gathered round a piping hot breakfast.
3: Daddy, it's gonna rain.
5: Oh, sure sounds like it.
3: Yeah, I guess we should go bring in some hay before it starts.
5: No, not today.
3: Why? But...
5: Emma, it'll all be fine. Just wait and see.
4: Here's your Bible, Warren.
5: Thank you, dear.
6: Yeah. I'm done.
4: What you can do, Emma, is help me clear the table and wash these dishes.
3: Can't, Mom. It's the Lord's Day.
4: Warren.
5: Emma, now...
3: All right. It was worth trying.
5: Just clear them for now, and we'll have devotions.
4: Before we went to bed each night, Mom led us children in devotions and prayers. God was the center of our family, and life was good. Mother taught me how to sew and cook, and although I messed up continually, we

0: had lots of laughs, and her patience was endless. But not all was well. That summer, we would have a test of faith.
1: Oh, no!
2: Mom, are you okay?
1: No, the meatloaf,
2: here, sit down.
1: But I need to fix it.
2: I'll take care of it.
1: I don't know what happened.
2: Is it another dizzy spell?
1: They come on so suddenly.
2: Oh, why don't you go lay down?
1: All right, but let me sit for a moment.
2: I thought you said the doctor's appointment went okay.
1: Oh, he still doesn't know what's wrong.
2: Why didn't you tell
1: him? Well, Emma, he's sending me to the Mayo Clinic.
2: The Mayo Clinic? But you can't go away, Mama.
1: I need to get better.
2: But what'll we do without you?
1: Well, you're going to be in charge. You'll have to get your brother and sister to school. Daddy and I will take Charlie with us, and there'll be neighbors lined up to come over every day to help.
2: What if you don't come back?
1: Emma, don't be afraid. Remember, the Bible tells us God will never leave or forsake us. And I'll remember that, too.
0: I couldn't wait for Mom to come home. But when she did, she and my dad had terrible news.
3: The clinic found your mother has
1: cancer. They said I'm full of cancer.
0: She traveled back and forth a couple of times for treatments, but there wasn't much they could do. It left us all praying and begging God for a miracle.
1: Emma.
2: Coming, Mama. Hope I wasn't too loud.
1: I can smell breakfast.
2: Yeah, I got oatmeal cooking for you, and I'll bring it right in when...
1: No, wait. Go get the kids up.
2: You want them in here?
1: Yeah. And where's Daddy?
2: He's still out finishing chores.
1: I'm so cold, Em.
2: I'll bring another quilt, too.
1: I'm so proud of you. Of all of my kids.
2: Mom, are you okay?
1: Tell Daddy when he comes in. I need him before he eats.
2: Okay. I'll bring your pills, too.
0: All our praying didn't keep Mama in this world. She died that day, leaving us with agonizing grief and weighing my dad down with countless medical bills and four kids to care for. With a farm on top of it all.
4: Where's my shoes? Someone hid my shoes and it's not funny!
5: I'm running late. Did everyone get their lunches?
6: Not me. It's pizza at school, so I need money.
5: I don't know if I have...
4: Where's my shoes?
2: Oh, yeah, I threw them in the washer last night before I went to bed. They were full of mud.
4: So they're still wet?
6: Dad, come on. I'm not eating a stupid turkey sandwich when there's pizza.
2: We couldn't have you tromping mud all over the school.
5: Just wear your boots and tell the lunch lady to charge a hot lunch to me.
2: Dad, there's cash in his backpack.
6: What?
2: In case you forget your lunch, Joey, remember?
5: Everyone, car, now. Or we'll be late.
2: Christine, wear your gym shoes. Just stay out of the mud.
4: Oh, that's a great idea.
2: Did you feed the chickens?
6: Our chickens?
2: No, the neighbors. Of course our chickens.
5: I'll do that when I get back.
4: I want Mom here. It's not the thing. Nothing is.
5: We'd all love that, but we've got to keep going. And now we've got to get to school on time. I don't want any more calls about tardies. Go, go, go!
4: Stop!
5: What? What is it?
4: Charlie, he's still in his crib.
5: What? No one even got him dressed? Are you kidding me?
2: I'm on it, Dad.
0: Even though Mom had been sick and gone a lot, somehow the household had always been under control. Or at least it wasn't total mayhem. But after her passing, we were all edgy and absent-minded and heartbroken. How do you go on when the person you go on with isn't there? Was my

0: Mama forever going to feel like a missing piece?
1: Hey, where were you earlier?
2: Ran late again. Just getting out of the house is a major accomplishment.
1: Well, you missed the quiz. I think it counts.
2: I know. Will things ever get back to normal?
1: I don't know. But, ew, what's that on your shoulder?
2: Oh. Slobbered graham cracker.
1: Oh, that's so gross.
2: It's all right. It's dried.
1: You're still going to wash it off, right?
2: No, I'm just too tired to care.
1: Must be nice. I spent an hour just picking out my clothes this morning. But I guess it worked. Because I have a date with Ben this weekend.
2: Algebra Ben?
1: Uh-huh.
2: Are you jealous?
1: No, of course not. We're 16, but you're practically a
2: soccer mom.
1: I think you'd fit in better with a MOPS group.
2: MOPS?
1: Mothers of Preschoolers.
2: Oh, nice.
1: Yeah, you could talk toddlers and bond during nap time.
2: I'm still a normal teenager.
1: Normal?
2: Yeah.
1: Really? When was the last time you even thought about a boy or makeup or clothes?
2: I'm just busy.
1: I get it, I do. But you're missing your own life. And you're losing friends.
0: As much as I couldn't admit it to myself, Lisa was right. Not only that, but I was a bit jealous of her. She was beautiful and popular, and I would have given anything to be going out to the movies and having fun. But there was Dad to consider, and the kids, and the farm, and we were trying to keep everyone busy with outings and picnics to help keep their minds off things. And Mom. I just couldn't see how a normal teenage life could be mine. Little did I know I was headed for adulthood rather quickly.
3: We'll hear what happened to Emma in just a moment. But first, I have here with me Phil Kwiatkowski, the president of Pacific Garden Mission.
4: Hi, Timothy. I want to share some information about our Study by Mail program based on the Gospel of John that can give any new believer a great start.
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3: Oh, sounds good. 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
3: Well, there you have it, folks.
4: Yes. 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
5: I want you to look at these.
2: Brochures?
5: Yep.
2: Where are we heading this time?
5: Not us. You.
2: College? Dad, there's just no...
5: Why not?
2: How am I...
5: Emma, you're an excellent student.
2: And what? I'm just supposed to leave all of you here?
5: We'll miss you, Em, but that's exactly what you must do.
2: Dad, I don't have to go. It's too expensive. And I could stay here and watch Charlie for you.
5: Mom would have wanted you to go. She always planned on it.
2: But things changed.
5: I won't have you limit yourself or let this family drag you down.
2: I love you all.
5: Oh, we love you. And we all want you to have the best opportunities. Don't limit yourself. You've sacrificed enough.
2: You mean it, Dad?
5: Of course I do. Now, figure out what colleges you'd like to visit and apply to, and we'll get you enrolled.
2: You're the best, Dad. The best.
0: I attended the same business college as my mother had before me. As homework was piled on, I found I was too busy to worry how everyone was faring back on the farm without me. But I hopped on a bus as soon as my Friday classes were finished and spent my weekends at home helping out.
6: Hi there. Is this seat taken?
2: It's free.
6: Thanks. I've seen you heading to Sugar Grove before.
2: Yeah, I go home to see my family on the weekends.
6: Oh, that's nice. Sugar Grove's a great town. I have friends there, and I go see them ever so often.
2: So you've been there before?
6: A couple times.
2: And you recognized me?
6: I don't forget faces. It's a talent.
2: So some sing, others dance, or are athletic all-stars, and you remember?
6: Sure is.

0: was overjoyed. Will wanted to include me. His concern about my enjoyment and safety was so sweet. And it seemed like life just kept looking up. You're never going to believe it.
1: What? What is it?
0: That accounting firm I interviewed with just called and offered me a job.
1: Oh, that's fantastic.
0: They liked me so well, they're not starting the entry level, but on an intermediate level, so my pay will be considerably more.
1: Emma, I'm so proud of you.
0: The only thing is, Dad, I may not make it back every weekend now.
1: Honey, we understand. We're just happy when you can come.
0: But you guys can come visit.
1: Of course we will.
0: I gotta go get ready. I called Will and he's taking me for beers to celebrate.
1: Whoa, whoa, whoa. That's how you're celebrating?
0: Oh, don't worry, Dad. I don't ever drink much.
1: Well, Em, I'm surprised. I didn't realize you were drinking at all. That's not how I raised you.
0: It's not that big a deal, Dad.
1: But of all the ways to celebrate, and he's taking my girl out for beer.
0: Don't worry, Dad. I won't be home too late. But he did worry. And even with Will coming to church with us, Dad still wasn't impressed. Which made what happened next hard on him. Will, hi.
2: Oh, great, you're home.
0: Come on in, what's going on?
2: I have the best news.
0: What is it?
2: Well, a position opened up here in town, and I asked my supervisor, and he said it's mine if I want it.
0: So, you're going to be living here too?
2: That's just it. I'll be here now, so... Well, I think we should get married.
0: What?
2: Yeah, just as soon as we find a place of our own. We can start looking right now if you'd like.
0: Are you serious?
2: No more saying goodnight at the door. And no more lonely nights. Will you marry me?
0: Yes. Yes, of course.
3: My gentle father gave a slight smile and said nothing critical when we broke the news to him. We were married a few weeks later and started our life together. Only, I quickly came to see it wasn't all I thought it would be.
0: Joey, it's good to see you. You bring Dad with?
4: No, there's some kind of concert going on at a buddy's church, and I thought I'd swing by and see if you two want to come.
0: Oh, Will's out tonight.
4: Working out of town again?
0: I wish. He's playing poker again, getting drunk, and will most likely stumble home in the wee morning hours unless he's in too bad a shape.
4: Then what happens?
0: Then I'm one of those women out flopping around in my slippers and my bathrobe.
4: Are you kidding?
0: Yeah, I gave up getting dressed for such an occasion after the first 6 months.
4: Sorry, Sess.
0: Could be worse. Hey, now about that church concert.
5: Jesus said in John chapter 10, verse 10, "The thief cometh not but for to steal, and to kill, and to destroy. I am come that they might have life, and that they might have it more abundantly." His death on the cross abolished our sin debt. You see, the Bible says we're all sinners in need of forgiveness because the penalty for sin is death. So Jesus paid the penalty for us. But the story doesn't end there. Jesus Christ rose from the dead to give us new life, provided by his righteousness. And when we receive him, we become children of God and we enter into eternal life. Because of his great love for us, God exchanged our sin for the holiness of Christ Jesus. 2 Corinthians 5 says, "For he hath made him to be sin for us who knew no sin, that we might be made the righteousness of God in him."
4: You sure are quiet. You okay?
0: Yeah. I'm just thinking about what the pastor said after the concert.
4: You've heard it before.
0: Yeah, many times. But the pastor was saying how we each need to decide.
4: When we believe in Jesus as Lord?
0: Yeah. And it's got my mind spinning.
4: How so?
0: I think I've been counting on our family's church going as an assurance that I'd go to heaven. But as the preacher spoke, I realized I want Jesus as the Lord and Savior of my life.
4: Is that really what you want?
0: More than any.

0: Here, let's get in the car, and I'll be happy to pray with you, Em.
1: I'm so happy, Joey. I already feel there's so much more direction in my life.
0: It's the Holy Spirit, Emma.
2: Receiving Christ as my own personal Lord and Savior was the greatest decision I ever made. It began such a wonderful peace within me. I began to seek the Lord's will for every area of my life and prayed fervently that Will would also be saved. As the years passed, we added two sons to our union.
3: Who put this chair here?
1: Shh, quiet. You're going to wake the kids.
3: Well, I'm back to bed and don't start nagging me.
1: You're drunk again. You promised you wouldn't.
3: I'm a grown man, Emma.
1: Shh, don't wake the baby.
3: It's my house, and I make noise if I want to.
1: Will, please. It's 2 o'clock in the morning. Lower your voice.
3: Don't you tell me what to do. What are you doing all night, huh? Tell me that. Who are you with?
1: What? I was right here at home with the kids.
3: Yeah, sure. You liar.
1: How could you say that? You're the one who's unfaithful.
3: What I do is none of your business. Oh, great. You woke up the baby.
1: I'm going to the boys' room. I'm not going to take that.
3: Hey. Hey, open that door and come out of there.
0: Hey, boys, ready to go to the park? I just... What happened to you?
1: How bad is it?
0: Is that... Did he hit you?
1: He was drunk. He didn't know what he was doing.
0: Has he hit you before?
1: No.
0: You get some bags packed.
1: And where are we gonna go?
0: We're going back to the farm, Em. And we'll figure out from there what happens next.
2: The boys and I moved back to the farm, and before long, Will was calling and writing and begging us to come home. He checked himself into a treatment facility as I chewed my nails reading articles about kids from broken homes. One thing I knew, though, I could always count on my family.
0: Dad's pretty upset.
1: I know.
0: He doesn't think it's a good idea going back to Will, and to be frank, I don't either.
1: I know, but my boys need their father. And I've prayed and don't feel like divorcing Will is what God's calling me to do.
0: Well, I don't think he wants you in an abusive relationship either.
1: True. But Will's getting help and he's trying. It feels like I should give him a chance.
0: Another chance to blow it?
1: You don't know that.
0: I know. I'm sorry. I just feel protective. I'll support whatever you decide on.
1: Thanks. I know how hard it is to lose a parent and all the responsibilities that come with and how much it shapes life after. If I can spare my boys that strife and heartache, I gotta try.
0: I understand. I'll be praying for you.
1: I have the Lord, Joey. I know that he cares for me. I remember when Mama got sick. She reminded me that I shouldn't be afraid because he will never leave me nor forsake me.
0: I know that you're right.
2: Eventually, Will stopped drinking and we remained married for many decades. While life together wasn't perfect, it was enjoyable. When Will died of a heart attack, I mourned that he had never believed in Jesus Christ as his Savior. But our children all have, and that's given my heart a glorious hope I cannot describe. My favorite scripture passage is Ecclesiastes chapter 12, verses 13 and 14. Let us hear the conclusion of the whole matter. Fear God and keep his commandments, for this is the whole duty of man. For God shall bring every work into judgment with every secret thing, whether it be good or whether it be evil. Walking with the Lord may take you up a difficult mountain, but the view from there is spectacular.

listening friend. If you're wondering if God can strengthen and sustain you as he did with Emma, I'm here to tell you he can. God extends his invitation of salvation to you, and you can receive his lordship over your life starting now. If you need help in this crucial decision, you can get in touch with us at Pacific Garden Mission, 1458 South Canal Street, Chicago, Illinois, 60607, or call 1-888-NEED-HIM. 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This is where we like to interact with our listeners in a more casual setting, with the Bible in one hand and a cup of coffee in the other. So join us, won't you? This is program number 3682. Heard in this classic true story of Emma were Connie Foster, Jim Craig, Anna Maria Alvarez, and Charlie Babbo. Original music and audio engineer Don Badorf. Sound effects and recording engineer David Pierczynski. Script, Kenitha Gabler and Kylie Hammond. And I'm Timothy Gregory. Unshackled is produced by Pacific Garden Mission to show through true stories that if your life is empty, it can be filled to overflowing. Please write today. 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The address? Pacific Garden Mission, 1458 South Canal Street, Chicago, Illinois, 60607. So until next time, unless our Lord returns before then, I'm Timothy Gregory, reminding you that the doors to Pacific Garden Mission are open night and day. Thanks for listening, and may God

0: When you've got a message that's worth shouting from the mountaintops, what's the best way to share it? 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Hi, I'm Johnny Erickson Tata, and in a world where information crisscrosses the globe overnight, God gives us the world of Christian radio as one of the most effective ways to send forth the good news. 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
3: With SRN News, I'm Jason Walker. The Democratic Socialist of America quietly building a network of activists that to influence unions that are central to the Democratic Party. Correspondent Bernie Bennett has this report.
4: The organization's plan encourages young socialists to select jobs where they can either unionize or join existing unions and move them further to the left. While most Americans are aware of DSA-backed office holders Alexandria Ocasio-Cortez and Zohran Mamdani, the strategy of placing members in unions may actually yield more important dividends for the organization's long-term goals. From 2018 to 2021, the Young Democrat Socialists of America adopted a, quote, rank-and-file strategy as a national priority. The YDSA added that it was organizing members to enter strategic industries such as logistics, education, and healthcare. Bernie Bennett, Washington.
3: Yet another deadly earthquake, this time in Indonesia, 7.7 on the scale. Karen Chamas has the latest.
5: Rescue teams in eastern Indonesia have recovered six more bodies after a magnitude 7.7 earthquake struck the day before, bringing the death toll to at least 53. The quake, which hit on Saturday, was followed by at least 995 aftershocks. Rescuers continued to search through the rubble on Sunday, focusing on three regencies that were inaccessible immediately after the quake. AP footage showed a woman being rushed into hospital by rescuers with blood dripping from her head. Meanwhile, thousands like Johannes Stefanos Ratu have been displaced. I'm Karen Shemas.
3: Just plain rough weather in parts of the eastern United States. Heavy rain, flash flooding, ongoing threats from the Midwest to the Mid-Atlantic. But the National Weather Service says most of that will be moving off to the east later Tuesday. This is SRN News.
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0: they are, with all their wants, imperfections, and weaknesses. 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
1: News.
2: Well, a new poll makes a rather interesting connection. Here's Michael Harrington.
3: The Pew Research study finds that Americans who are the most active in politics are also the most active in religious life. This group, which makes up just 9% of the U.S. population, is more likely to volunteer, attend local government meetings, donate to political causes, follow the news closely, and attend religious services than any other group. A second demographic representing 28% is religiously active but not politically. Michael Harrington reporting.
2: Researchers are trying to determine why young women in the U.S. are embracing the LGBT lifestyle at an increasing rate. Some suggest the pandemic lockdown improved conditions for what they call sexual experimentation as social life moved basically online during that time and dating was somewhat interrupted. This is SRN News. Luigi Mangione's state murder trial and the murder of United Healthcare CEO Brian Thompson postponed indefinitely. His attorneys are seeking to have the case dismissed on double jeopardy grounds after Mangione pled guilty to federal charges last week. White House is recognizing a teenage hero from the West Coast.
4: President Trump welcomed a young California hero to the Oval Office.
5: And it's an honor to be with Ryder Williams, who is a 16-year-old lifeguard, California, the Santa Cruz area, and he saved this young gentleman.
4: The president honored the young first responder for his bravery and quick actions that saved a life. Willie Nelson, the White House.
2: Wall Street, S&P 500 fell 40 points. The Dow dropped 272. NASDAQ was off 84. More details, srnnews.com.
6: Here's Jesus' teaching from the Sermon on the Mount. But I say, love your enemies. Pray for those who persecute you. In that way, you will be acting as true children of your Father in heaven. Jesus' words from Matthew 5, verses 44 and 45.

has taught us that in returning and rest, we shall be saved. In quietness and in confidence shall be our strength. By the might of thy Spirit, lift us, we pray thee, to thy presence, where we may be still and know that thou art God. Amen. Welcome to Night Sounds. I'm Bill Pierce. I don't know what your disposition is right now or what kind of a day you've had, but

me that a good many of you would enjoy just a little bit of peace and quiet, some inspiration, some audio touching, and certainly peace. Tonight's program is entitled A Time to Be Silent. And I thought it might be therapeutic to you to just imagine you're by a quiet stream somewhere, listening to the sounds of the environment.

Teach me to be patient. 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When my way I do not know. Teach me the sweet forbearance when things do not go right. So I remain unruffled when others grow uptight. Teach me how to be quiet. My racing, rising heart. So I may hear the answer you are trying to impart. Teach me to let go, dear God, and pray undisturbed. Until my heart is filled with inner peace, and I learn to know

Robert Farnon Orchestra and Sounds of the Environment. The music, incidentally, was entitled Flute Fantasy. And we're reading tonight from the works of Helen Steiner Rice, a poetess who has written, incidentally, more than 2 million poems. That's hard to imagine. Our music tonight continuing with works of the classics. We'll be hearing excerpts from the Symphony No. 102 in B-flat major by Franz Josef Haydn, and also an excerpt from the Amaryllis Suite by Handel. So we may know God better and feel his quiet power, let us daily, nightly, keep in silence a meditation hour. For to understand God's greatness and to use his gifts each day, the soul must learn to meet him in a meditative way. For our Father tells his children that if they would know his will, they must seek him in the silence, when all is calm and still. For nature's greatest forces are found in quiet things, like softly falling snowflakes, drifting down on angels' wings, or petals dropping soundlessly from a lovely full-blown rose. So God comes closest to us when our souls are in repose. So let us plan with prayerful care to always allocate a certain portion of each day to be still and meditate. For when everything is quiet and we're lost in meditation, our soul is then preparing for a deeper dedication.

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For in God, we are secure.

within the crowded city, where life is swift and fleet. Do you ever look for Jesus upon the busy street, above the noise and laughter that is empty, cruel, and loud? Do you listen for the voice of God in the restless, surging crowd? Do you pause in meditation on life's thoroughfare and offer up thanksgiving or say a word of prayer? Well, if you would find the Savior, no need to search afar. For God is all around you, no matter where you are, whether on a country road or a busy, crowded street.

O God, widen my vision, so I may see the afflictions you have sent to me, not as a cross too heavy to bear, that weighs me down in gloomy despair, not as something to hate and despise, but a gift of love sent in disguise. Something to draw me closer to you, to teach me patience and forbearance too. May this affliction somehow show me more clearly the way to serve you and love you more every day. Something priceless and precious and rare that will keep me forever safe in thy care. Aware of the spiritual strength that is mine in my selfish, small will. May these be lost in thine.

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And each lovely flower was a voice from above that whispered a message of kindness and love. For I sense in my heart, and I know you do too, that God speaks to us all through the kind things we do. And when I looked at those flowers, I couldn't help but feel that they brought heaven nearer and made God so real. The words that make the soul rejoice are spoken by the heart's still voice.

My days are so crowded and my hours are so few. 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My work is unfinished and my desk is piled high, and my unanswered mail seems to reach to the sky. I'm pressured and pushed until I'm dizzy. There's never a minute I'm not crazily busy. And sometimes I wonder, as I rush through the day, does God really want me to hurry this way? Why am I impatient and continually vexed, and often bewildered and disturbed or perplexed? Perhaps I'm too busy with my own selfish seeking to hear the dear Lord when He is tenderly speaking. I'm working so tensely in my own self-centered way. I've no time to listen for what God has to say. And hard as I work at the end of the day, I know in my heart I did not pay my way. But God in His mercy looks down on us all. And though what we've done is so pitifully small, He makes us feel welcome to kneel down and pray for the chance to do better as we start a new day.

Music by George Frederick Handel from the Amarillo Suite and also a portion of the Water Music Suite. And you're in tune with Night Sounds. I'm Bill Pierce. Thank you so much for stopping my way tonight. I've titled our program, A Time to Be Silent. And that's one of the reasons we're on the air with you, night by night. So that we might come apart and rest a while, as the scriptures admonish. And now and then we'll do a program of psalms or other portions of scripture and the classics, poetry and classics. You don't hear classical music much anymore, except on the fine arts stations in the larger cities. Yet, as we found out through the response to Night Sounds, when we do a program like this, there is perhaps a minority, but a very vocal one, who enjoy and revere the music of the classics. So tonight, our music is selected to help us to relax, to wind down, and be quiet and still before the Lord. Which certainly is conducive to sleep and to good rest through the night. If we can be of added help to you beyond the program, please let us know. Our mailing address is Night Sounds, Wheaton, Illinois, 60189. A time to be silent.

beyond that which words can interpret or theology can explain, the soul feels a shower of refreshment that falls like the gentle rain on hearts that are parched with problems and are searching to find the way to somehow attract God's attention through well-chosen words as they pray. Not knowing that God in his wisdom can sense all man's worry and woe. For there is nothing man can conceal that God does not already know. So kneel in prayer in his presence, and you'll find no need to speak. For softly, in silent communion, God grants you the peace that you seek.

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So when life becomes a problem much too great for us to bear, instead of trying to escape, let us withdraw in prayer. For withdrawal means renewal. If we withdraw to pray and listen in the quietness to hear what God will say.

I have prayed on my knees in the morning. I have prayed as I walked along. I have prayed in the silence and darkness. And I've prayed to the tune of a song. I have prayed in the midst of triumph, and I've prayed when I've suffered defeat. I have prayed on the sands of the seashore, where the waves of the ocean beat. I have prayed in a velvet hushed forest, where the quietness calmed my fears. I have prayed through suffering and heartache, when my eyes were blinded with tears. I have prayed in churches and in chapels, cathedrals and synagogues too, but often I've had the feeling that my prayers were not getting through. And I realized then that our Father is not really concerned where we pray, or impressed by our manner of worship or the eloquent words we say. He is only concerned with our hearts, our feelings, and he looks deep within our souls and spirits and hears the cry of our soul's deep need that no words could ever impart. So it isn't the prayer that's expressive or offered in some special spot. It's the sincere plea of a sinner. And God can tell whether or not we honestly seek his forgiveness and earnestly mean what we say. And then only, he answers the prayer that we fervently pray. Psalm 23 should be read slowly and carefully with deep meditation, not recited from memory, but meditated upon quietly. The Lord is my shepherd, I shall lack nothing. He makes me lie down in green pastures. He leads me beside quiet waters. He restores my soul. He guides me in paths of righteousness for his name's sake. Even though I walk through the valley of the shadow of death, I will fear no evil, for you are with me. Your rod and your staff, they comfort me. You prepare a table before me in the presence of my enemies. You anoint my head with oil. My cup overflows. Surely goodness and mercy will follow me all the days of my life,

and I will dwell in the house of the Lord. Tonight we have read from the works of Helen Steiner Rice, as she's written so simply and eloquently, of faith meditation and of a time to be silent. We've heard the works of Haydn,

0: thank you for joining us tonight in this very special type of program. Each night we come on the air with something a little bit different. Various types of outreaches, topics, directions, and thinking. If we can be of added help to you, please don't hesitate to let us know. I want to be your friend, and I would be honored to have you as a member of the Night Sounds family. But even more important than this, to be members of God's family is so urgent. If you've never reached out in faith and asked His forgiveness of your sins and turned your life over to Him, would you do so now and let us know? I'd like to send materials. Our mailing address, Night Sounds, Wheaton, Illinois, 60189. Thank you again for being there, and until next time, a peaceful good night.
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2: 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Senator Max Cleland lost his legs and right hand at Vietnam. When he shared at his Bible study, he'd been having the same dream for 30 years, accidentally dropping a grenade, leaping on it, and then it exploding. The group prayed the Lord would heal that memory. 2 days later, the History Channel broadcast his story. A man saw it and phoned Max. He said, "Senator, you have the story all wrong. That wasn't your grenade. It was a young recruit behind you who had opened the pins on his grenades before jumping out of the helicopter. One of them popped out of the belt and rolled onto the ground. You leaped on it to save us all. I wrapped you up myself and got you to the hospital. I was on the helicopter. I know how it happened." When your past heals, your future finds healing too. I'm Steve Arterburn. 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
3: At first, I saw God as my observer, my judge, keeping track of the things I did wrong so as to know whether I merited heaven or hell when I die. Now, He was out there sort of like a president. I recognized His picture when I saw it, but I really didn't know Him. But later on, when I met Christ, it seemed as though life were rather like a bike ride. But it was a tandem bike, and I noticed that Christ was in the back, helping me pedal. Now, I don't know just when it was that He suggested we change places, but life has not been the same since. Now, when I had control, I knew the way. It was rather boring but predictable. It was the shortest distance between two points. But when He took the lead, He knew delightful long cuts, up mountains and through rocky places. At breakneck speeds, it was all I could do to hang on. And even though it looked like madness, He said, "Pedal." I worried. I was anxious. I asked Him, "Where are you taking me?" He laughed, didn't answer. And I started to learn to trust. I forgot my boring life and entered into the adventure. And when I'd say, "I'm scared," he'd lean back.

my hand. He took me to people with gifts that I needed. Gifts of healing, acceptance, and joy. And they gave me gifts to take on my journey. My Lord's and mine. Well, we were off again. He said, give those gifts away. They're extra baggage, too much weight. So I did, to the people we met. And I found that in giving, I received, and still our burden was light. Now, I did not trust him at first, in control of my life. I thought he'd wreck it. But he knows bike secrets. He knows how to make it bend to take sharp corners. He knows how to jump to clear high rocks. He knows how to fly to shorten scary passages. And I'm learning to shut up and pedal in the strangest places. I'm beginning to enjoy the view and the cool breeze on my face with my delightful, constant companion, Jesus Christ. And when I'm sure I just can't do any more, he just smiles and says, pedal.

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1: Hadi was afraid and angry. God, why did you let me be thrown in prison? Cast yourself in. Hadi knew the answer. He had left Islam for Jesus in his Islamic country, and he knew the words of Jesus. If they persecuted me, they will persecute you. When Hadi began following Jesus, he was so excited to start a Bible study at work. His boss said, "Stop this or else." But Hadi kept on sharing Jesus. That's when his boss falsely accused him of embezzlement. Now, Hadi was in a cell with 12 Islamic extremists, including Tariq, a murderer. Hadi was afraid and angry with God, but as he prayed, he felt courage rising in him, and he began singing. Tariq asked, "Why do you sing?" As Hadi shared the awesome love of God, Tariq said, "I feel a warmth in my chest, easing the pain of my violent heart. Tell me more." Hadi did, and Tariq surrendered to Jesus. That's when Hadi realized why Jesus let him be thrown in prison. Jesus is pouring out his love in the Muslim world. Join what he's doing. FrontiersUSA.org.

I pray to you, O Lord, in the time of your favor. In your great love, O God, answer me with your sure salvation. Rescue me from the mire. Do not let me sink. Deliver me from those who hate me, from the deep waters. Answer, O Lord, out of the goodness of your love. In your great mercy, turn to me. Do not hide your face from your servant. Answer me quickly, for I am in trouble. But now, this is what the Lord says, He who created you. Fear not, for I have redeemed you. I have summoned you by name. You are mine. When you pass through the waters, I will be with you. When you walk through the fire, you will not be burned. For I am the Lord your God, your Savior. Call upon me in the day of trouble. I will deliver you and you will honor me. For I am He who will sustain you. I will carry you and I will rescue you. Though the mountains be shaken and the hills be removed, yet my unfailing love for you will not be shaken, nor my covenant of peace be removed, says the Lord, who has compassion on you. I have told you these things so that in me you may have peace. In this world you will have trouble, but take heart. I have overcome the world.

0: Teacher Lauren Johnson returned all the graded essays but one. He believed that one student was capable of more.
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0: The student wrote a new one about excellence. Instead of just grading an essay, Mr. Johnson changed a life. I am that student. I became a writer, and I wrote this to thank him.
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5: With SRN News, I'm Jason Weicker. President Trump calls concerns about conditions on the USS Lincoln as fake. He says many, many service members and veterans have been overseas for long periods of time.
6: The aircraft carrier has been the subject of escalating concern over mental health and supply issues for American sailors enduring a record-setting, uninterrupted time at sea of more than 240 days. Trump calls the reports fake news.
7: And an admiral came up to see me over the weekend, and it was at a big group, and he happened to be an admiral retired. He said, I've been on ships that are out there much longer than that, sir, and I know people on the Lincoln. They say it's beautifully maintained and beautifully taken care of.
6: The Lincoln arrived in the Middle East in January and has been supporting the U.S. war against Iran, including the blockade on Iranian ports. I'm Julie Walker.
5: Well, the Trump administration launching a new strategy to tackle homelessness, arguing treating addiction and mental illness must come before simply providing housing.
8: HUD Secretary Scott Turner says years of housing first policies have fallen short, pointing to statistics showing 75% of homeless Americans struggling with drug addiction and 78% suffer from mental illness. Turner says housing remains important, but housing alone is not enough. The new Treatment First Toolkit, unveiled by HUD and HHS, aims to expand recovery services and connect homeless individuals with addiction and mental health treatment. HHS Secretary Robert F. Kennedy Jr. says lasting recovery starts with effective care, not leaving people trapped in addiction and homelessness. Ron Taylor reporting.
5: Associated Press preseason rankings are out. Not too many surprises. The top five, Ohio State, Oregon, Georgia, Notre Dame, and Texas. This is SRN News.
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0: an issue a warning about assisted suicide. Here's Michael Harrington.
1: A bipartisan group of lawmakers has sent a letter to Health and Human Services Secretary Robert F. Kennedy Jr., urging him to monitor the 13 states where it is legal for a person to take their own life with the help of a doctor. They say, quote, there are grave informed consent issues within physician-assisted suicide. Less than 1% of patients receive mental health referrals. Republican Senator James Lankford and Democratic Senator Tim Kaine authored the letter. Michael Harrington reporting.
0: In Weimar, Germany, Jewish people trying to keep Yiddish alive. Yiddish Summer Festival brings hundreds of musicians, students, and scholars to the area. They attend workshops, concerts, and performances celebrating the language, music, and culture. The festival is influencing the growth of interest in the Yiddish language. This is SRN News. A major new wave of campaign funding is heading to Republican candidates.
2: President Trump has approved releasing millions from his PAC to support Republicans in tight midterm races. The PAC holds more than $400 million, with an initial $30 million going out to help GOP candidates. Republicans hold a significant cash advantage over Democrats heading into the fall elections. Willie Nelson, The White House.
0: Trump administration pausing construction of a border project in the Big Bend National Park in Texas while the head of the agency, who is tasked with building that wall, visits the area to do an evaluation. Controversy, the Justice Department's internal watchdog is reviewing a practice by federal law enforcement to allow fentanyl to hit the streets, that in order to build bigger trafficking cases. And Luigi Mangione's state murder trial and the killing of the UnitedCare CEO postponed indefinitely. More details, SR.
3: Here's Jesus teaching from the Sermon on the Mount. But I say, love your enemies. Pray for those who persecute you. In that way, you will be acting as true children of your Father in heaven. Jesus' words from Matthew 5, verses 44 and 45.

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1: I don't want to question God or anything, but I've never understood all this bloody stuff about sacrifices. Doesn't it seem rather barbaric to everyone? Or am I the only one who feels that way?
2: How about you? Have you ever been offended at all the blood that God seems to demand in the old sacrificial system of the Bible? I think that most of us would admit that we have, if we're going to be honest. I'm Keith Kelly, your daily host for the worldwide teaching ministry of Pastor Don Pate, we call Between the Lines. I'm also the one who hopes to be as honest with you as I hope you could be with me. I confess that some of the bloody demands of the Bible kind of make this 21st century man uncomfortable. But I also know it's all in the Bible and God must have a reason for it. That's why I'm really glad that I have Pastor Don as a friend, because I know he's also incredibly honest to the text of the Bible. And he's shown me over and over again that he's not afraid to dig into the issues that can be a bit tough or touchy in the Word of God. Let's join Don now and ask him if he'll help us to clarify this issue of all the blood and death that was demanded by a God that tells us he's all about love and life.
3: I wonder how you'd feel if suddenly we all became aware that there was some mandate from heaven that demanded, that required blood sacrifice again. Now, don't get me wrong, not to take the place of the cross, you know, not to suddenly say Jesus didn't get it done on the cross, you know, by any means. But please, we're just, you know, this is hypothetical. We're just considering the issue. But what if maybe God's thinking was that we are too distant from the cross? You know, we've seen too many crosses, and therefore the power, the bite, the intrigue, the pathos of the cross has been lost to us. We see the cross on everybody's necklace and the Hollywood stars, you know, as they're with rock stars, you know, chanting whatever they chant, and here they've got a cross hanging on them. And so, you know, God decides that because we need it this far down the line from the crucifixion, that contemporary Christianity needs to be reminded of how ugly the story of the cross is. You go to church and the preacher stands up and says, you know, we just got this mandate from heaven. I mean,

brother, it was a revelation. And the revelation is, y'all have to go home and get your cats, get your dogs, get whatever, and just take them out and butcher them. I mean, how would you relate to that? I mean, could you easily, if you became convinced, and by the way, it isn't going to happen. You know, there is nothing scripturally that would support this, all right? If somebody runs through town trying to teach this, I think Paul would say, pronounce them anathema. You know, just turn around, walk off. Don't buy into this stuff. I mean, that's goofy. But if it were to happen, if you came to the conviction that blood sacrifice was again demanded, could you easily take the knife and go up to some creature, some animal, you know, just slash the carotid artery and let the blood come pumping out, hitting you and splattering onto the sidewalk, etc.? For more than 1,500 years, the Hebrew people enacted that ritual. And certainly even before then, I mean, we see sacrifice as early as Genesis chapter 3, it appears. Now, you can't exactly read it there. It appears that God provides the skin of an animal. Well, where'd the skin come from? And so most of us understand, you know, God taught them the first sacrifice. He showed them how in Genesis 3. You can't find that explicitly in the text, but it does give some explanation for how the skin appears, that God probably didn't step out and say, you need something other than these fig leaves, praying, let there be skins, okay? That the skin came from the sacrifice. Clearly, in the next chapter, sacrifice is a reality. Blood sacrifice, Genesis chapter 4, Cain and Abel. So the blood sacrifice process was a lot older than just the Hebrew people. We certainly find it involved in the Noah story. He comes out of the ark and makes sacrifice. In fact, that's the justification. That's part of the explanation for why there needed to be seven clean animals going into the ark and only two unclean, male and female. I mean, two pigs go walking on the ark. If you take one of them and kill them on the way out, you're not going to have any more pigs. All right. The animals that are not listed as clean, the Bible says there were only two. And so it provided four animals to be sacrificed, clean animals, and also they were given an opportunity to eat the animals, which to me is, you know, a little, I'm a vegetarian. I haven't always been a vegetarian, but the idea of eating an animal is something I just don't do. But the sacrifice story is clear in Genesis, both with Cain and Abel, absolutely, explicitly, and into the Noah story, and on to Abraham, etc. So the sacrifice process, 1,500 years at least with the nation, with the Israelites, and then certainly it is predated in the scripture. We know that the blood sacrifice for Judaism ended with the destruction of the temple 39 years after the crucifixion, in the year 70. When Jerusalem was destroyed, Judaism had a real challenge because the Lord had been explicit with them. He'd been very clear with them. You can't make sacrifice apart from the temple site anymore. You know, once the temple site was extant, once it existed, they were not to make sacrifice back up there in Naphtali or out in the Golan or something like this. It was only to be at the temple site. But God also said, you know, without temple, you know, you can, and so Judaism struggled. I mean, we don't have temple anymore. How do we make sacrifice? And yet, you know, when they didn't accept Jesus as being the replacement, the fulfillment, when the temple, when Jesus died, the veil of the temple was rent and the priest is about at the time of the evening sacrifice and it all falls apart. If Judaism did not accept Jesus as the Lamb of God, they had a real dilemma. And so we know that through that time frame, blood sacrifice was a reality. Now, of course, there were a number of different sacrifices. We've already done one series here a couple of years ago on Between the Lines on the concept of sacrifice. But there is so much there, and there is so much there for Christians to grasp so that we can truly understand the imagery, the symbolism, the teaching nature of this concept of sacrifice. What were they supposed to learn in that process? As a result, I just don't think that one series on sacrifices is enough. I think we need to do a part two here. I think we need to peel back the pages and the years to go back to understand the foundational level of this concept of blood sacrifice within the plan of God for the eradication, for the resulting cure for our disease, our sin, our rebellion. And so we're going to do it. This week we're going to look at the concept of sacrifice again.

And we're going to discover some things that we haven't seen before. In my own church family over the last number of weeks at both prayer meetings, I have one Wednesday morning and Wednesday evening. And I suppose about half my congregation attends between those two meeting events. And so we have a good attendance. And over the last 12, 14 weeks, we have been looking at the book of Leviticus to discover the gospel, discover Jesus, discover God's intentions for the shadows of the cross within the book of Leviticus. And it has been so rich. I mean, I've had so many members say, you know, Leviticus finally makes sense. You know, I finally care about Leviticus. And we've had a great time. Let's spend time together, you and I, this week, considering this issue of blood sacrifice, in spite of the fact that we, in modern sensibility, we find this so brutal, so barbaric, so distant and offensive. First, let's consider the sacrifice that was required, that was necessary when we find a case of direct rebellion. It was the burnt offering, the sin offering. This is not for human goofiness or just as an offering for the priestly families or whatever that we see in other places within the book of Leviticus, the Levitical code, the code for the Levite families, the rules for the priests, okay? The first introduction of chapter 1 into chapter 2 is very clear that God sensed we need blood sacrifice to bring you to reality about what rebellion does to our relationship. It is so rich, and I've said this several times in between the lines. I think it's terribly important and a real lesson for Christians to grasp that you don't get even but a few verses away from the Ten Commandments in Exodus chapter 20 before God is actually defining for them some new rules. And the rules are with regard to the construction, the creation of an altar. It's almost like God says, look, I gave you my laws, and I know you can't do it. Therefore, let's deal with your failures, because I know you're not going to be able to keep it. And so we find specific detail about the creation of the altar because of my choice of rebellion, because of what sin would cost me. The penitent person, whoever was the rebellious sinner, would bring the offering to the gate. Now, please understand, and I think this is a misconception among many Christians, vast sections of Judaism, biblically and onward and today, clearly understood that the blood of an animal never did anything for purchasing heaven. You know, forgiveness was not purchased by the death of an animal. If that was true, you and I could work our way to heaven just by killing off animals. And that isn't the reality. There's only one path for the eradication of my guilt, and it is the acceptance of the blood of Christ. That is the scripture reality. The blood of animals was only symbolism. It was only pointing to the great Lamb of God who would come to take away the sins of the world, as John the Baptist shared at the baptism. So you have the morning and the evening offering, and it actually was doubled on Sabbath. This concept of sacrifice for rebellion. It might be a male bull or a lamb or a goat or even a pigeon or a turtle dove, depending on the status, the economic status of the person who brought it. That may surprise you. The scripture records several times that whoever was the giver of the offering, the one who was the guilty, they would lay their hands upon the head of the offering, confessing inside. The Mishnah actually shares about the binding of the offering and how they would throw the animal down on its side and lean their weight upon, etc., with their face toward the most holy place, pointing to something, to the presence of God there. And it is fascinating to me that, in fact, even the concept of binding, how the sacrifice would be bound, is very much like as something that would harken back to Genesis 22 with the story of Isaac and the binding of Isaac, this thing that in Hebrew they call the Akedah, the binding of Isaac. It is a heart confession. We call it auricular. It was not a verbal confession out loud. It was just between the sinner and God. The priest was there to assist. The priest wasn't receiving the confession. It was the penitent sinner who got bloody. It was the penitent sinner who would take the knife and slash the carotid. The priest would catch some of the blood and sprinkle it around the altar. It was an annihilation of this animal, a complete consecration. It's a reminder of

0: God taking this skin for Adam and Eve. This whole thing of sacrifice is so rich, and it offers so much for us to understand about Calvary. We really, really need to consider how God dealt with his people in this fashion. I hope you join us for every segment of our study. Let's pray. Lord, teach me the power of the cross in the sacrifice. We pray in Christ's name. Amen. Hello there, good friend. We've created a new website for you, and it's yours. We'd love to have you visit us there and take any of these resources. 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

0: 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Find out next on today's Creation Moment. And now, here's our Creation Moment host, Ian Taylor.
1: When you know who made something and why it was made, you know the purpose of the item. That's true of can openers and it's true of human life. Anyone who doesn't know who designed us or why is almost certain to be confused about their purpose in life. For generations, evolutionary scientists tried to explain our origin by comparing fossilized bones. But more recently, they have turned to comparing the genetic material of current human groups. You probably remember a few years ago when these scientists announced that they had discovered that all living people could be genetically traced to a woman in Africa many long evolutionary years ago. They called her Eve. Today, they admit that this picture is a little simplistic. Further studies have led to two contradictory theories. In the first, all humans today evolved from a single African population. The second position is that modern humans are the result of interbreeding of populations from Africa, Asia, and Europe. Some also admit that the flaw in both positions is that the same genetic data can be interpreted to support either theory. The major flaw in all of these studies is that they assume man is the product of evolution. As long as evolutionary science refuses to consider God's account, which says he made us, it will be without a solid scientific basis to answer questions about why. And people who do not know why they were made are almost certain to live empty, purposeless lives.
2: If you'd like to read more about creation science and biblical worldview issues, visit creationmoments.com for weekly blog posts, articles, and answers to frequently asked questions. 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
0: Our world is facing a global mental health crisis. Over 200 million people across this planet suffer from internet and social media addiction. More than half of all students have said social media made them feel less confident about themselves. Teens who spend 5 hours or more a day on their devices are 70% more likely to have a risk factor for suicide. Over 90% of parents think social media is having a negative impact on their children's mental health. In fact, the Surgeon General suggests adding a warning label that states, social media can be toxic to the mental health of young people. 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
3: Back to Genesis with Dr. John Morris, president of the Institute for Creation Research. Dr. Morris, was the extinction of dinosaurs caused by an asteroid hitting the Earth?
4: Chris, this is a favorite evolutionary claim that some 65 million years ago, an asteroid smashed into the Earth.

0: Earth and sent the dinosaurs into extinction. But did you know that a lot of evolutionists deny this? Some are now saying that the dinosaurs were already going into extinction before the asteroid hit. You see, it's really difficult to reconstruct unobserved history. But the Bible gives us the key. The Bible tells us that God created all the animals, including the dinosaurs, during creation week. Most of them were wiped out in the great flood of Noah's day, and the fossils are primarily those animals that died in the flood. Two of each kind survived on board Noah's ark, but many of them, of course, have gone extinct since then. You see, Chris, everything fits into the Back to Genesis view of history.
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1: According to Dr. Donald Joy, a couple bonds most closely when they move slowly and systematically through the various stages of intimacy during their courtship and early marriage. 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The strongest marriages often occur where couples have walked slowly and deliberately through the progressive stages of physical intimacy, saving sexual consummation for the honeymoon. Touching, talking, holding hands, gazing into one another's eyes, and building memories are as important to partners in their midlife years as to rambunctious 20-year-olds.
2: For more information, visit drdobsonminute.org.

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3: With SRN News, I'm Jason Walker. President Trump is threatening now to take action in Oman.
4: President Trump is reportedly threatening to bomb Oman, which is a U.S. ally, if the country gets in the way of his administration's own talks with Iran. The two countries have been separately negotiating with Tehran to reopen the Strait of Hormuz. It's unclear where things stand now between the U.S. and Iran, as the 60-day memorandum of understanding is expiring.
3: That is correspondent Laura Winters reporting. A lawmaker could be in hot water as the House Ethics Committee investigating him over allegations of sexual misconduct. Bernie Bennett has more.
5: The investigation into California Democrat Jimmy Gomez comes as the House is poised to consider ethics overhaul legislation as soon as next month that would, among other things, ban lawmakers from having sexual relationships with all congressional aides. The New York Post previously reported that Gomez had an intimate encounter with a House staffer. In a statement Monday, Gomez acknowledged cheating on his wife in years past, but maintained that his extramarital affairs were, quote, consensual in nature and haven't violated the law or House ethics rules. Bernie Bennett, Washington.
3: ICE is coming up with a plan to help shield local law enforcement officers who make immigration arrests from possible financial consequences if they are accused of any kind of misconduct. A U.S. judge has blocked plans to move the FBI headquarters to a federal office building in Washington. That decision finds that the Trump administration illegally discarded a previously approved plan to build a new facility in Maryland. That ruling, the latest development in a very long battle over the FBI's main office location. This is SRN News.
6: A few years ago, I bought my wife this contraption that she used to sort laundry. It was really a clever idea with interconnected PVC pipes and joints and a system of canvas bags for sorting. When we moved, it went into a box and was stored in the garage. A couple months later, she decided she couldn't live without it anymore. Finally, after weeks of gentle reminders, I dug out that box and exhumed about 25 pieces of PVC. Do you suppose I remembered to pack the assembly instructions? Not a chance. There I stood with a pile of pipes and only a vague memory of what the finished product used to look like. It's like life without the Bible. You may have a good job, a good family, and a good education. 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
3: A new poll is charting approval of gay marriage.
8: Sweden is the country where the most people think homosexual unions are a good thing, 92%. The Netherlands come in second at 89%. Spain checks in at 87%. On the other end of the spectrum, opposition to gay marriage is strongest in Nigeria, where the population is split between Muslims and Christians, 97%. It's also very unpopular in Indonesia, Kenya, and Malaysia. Michael Harrington reporting.
3: A surrogate mother who gave birth in Texas to a couple's child, embroiled now in a legal battle. She had a boy with severe birth defects and is attempting to gain custody of the

0: baby. The birth came as a judge in Texas ordered a hospital to provide life-sustaining care. The surrogate says the couple pressured her to have an abortion after learning of the diagnosis. This is SRN News. Stampede at a Hindu temple in India.
1: A deadly stampede has broken out at a Hindu temple in India's Bihar state, killing people and injuring many more. According to preliminary reports, an electric wire snapped outside the temple premises early in the morning, sparking panic as devotees rushed to escape what they feared was a risk of electrocution. A section of the barricades collapsed under the weight of the surging crowd, leading to a crash in which people fell over one another, according to Shalendra Kumar, a civil official. The incident occurred near Ashok Dham Temple in Lakhisarai district, as thousands of devotees gathered to offer prayers on the third Monday of Shravan. I'm Charles Tuladesma.
0: Number of wildfires still burning in Europe. Firefighters are very busy fighting fires right now in Belgium, Germany, Greece, and France, and England. Europe experiencing one of the hottest summers in years. More detail.
2: Here's Jesus' teaching from the Sermon on the Mount. But I say, love your enemies. Pray for those who persecute you. In that way, you will be acting as true children of your Father in heaven. Jesus' words from Matthew 5, verses 44 and 45.

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1: Filibuster speeches in the United States Senate have sometimes taken on ridiculous proportions. Talkathon contests have also reported new records of empty, incessant hours of chatter. But one of the longest intellectual discourses on record was delivered by a Roman citizen over 1900 years ago. I'll be back in a moment with the amazing facts about this midnight marathon.

Hello, this is Joe Cruz from the Amazing Facts broadcast, Facts Which Affect You. Now today we continue the fascinating search for a missing text of the Bible. Countless millions have taken it for granted that their religious customs were in perfect harmony with the teachings of historic Christianity. But friends, they've assumed that on the basis of tradition rather than on personal Bible study. History reveals that the majority have generally been wrong in this matter of religious practice. There's really only one sure criteria of truth, and that's the revealed Word of God, the Bible. No Christian should be without personal conviction based on personal study of that great textbook of truth, the Bible. Now, in our last broadcast, we suggested that few people really understand why they observe Sunday as a religious or holy day. The average Christian has accepted the authority of Sunday purely on the basis of majority practice. Yet the Bible commands that we search the Scriptures and be able to give a reason for the hope within us. Every person should know why he is what he is, religiously speaking. This idea of blind adherence or unthinking submission is a creed which affects our entire life. It's not reasonable, friends, and neither is it biblical. We want to be sure that our doctrine is based on absolute truth. Now, what is the truth anyway? Jesus said, "I'm the way, the truth, and the life." And again in John 17:17, we read, "Thy word is truth." Now here, the example of Jesus is set forth as a perfect pattern for us to follow. The word of God is also presented as an infallible standard of truth. So the great question is raised, what day did Jesus keep as a holy day? And then again, what day is upheld consistently throughout the Bible as the day for Christians to observe? If we can find the answers to these questions, friends, we'll know what we ought to be doing about the Sabbath today. First of all, let's read about Jesus' custom in weekly worship, and we read about it in Luke 4:16. "And he came to Nazareth, where he'd been brought up, and as his custom was, he went into the synagogue on the Sabbath day and stood up for to read." Now there it is, plain and clear. That's the way, the truth, and the life on the subject, friends, because Jesus, as a regular practice, observed the Sabbath day. Without exception, the Sabbath day of the Scriptures is the seventh day of the week, or Saturday, as we understand.

understand it and know it today. That's the way it is on our modern calendars as well. But somebody says, well, maybe that custom was changed after Jesus died. In order to settle this question, we started an investigation in our last broadcast of every single text in the New Testament which mentions the first day of the week. Actually, of course, there are only 8 of those texts, and we completed 7 of them in our previous study. Not one single example was found of Sunday observance in the Bible. In fact, these first 7 instances actually confirmed that Sunday was the day of the resurrection of Jesus and was used just like any of the other ordinary days of the week as far as being kept holy. It was a work day instead of some holy day. Now today we'll examine that final text, the 8th one in the New Testament which mentions the first day of the week. It is the only text which records a religious meeting on Sunday. Now, friends, if there's any authority at all for observing this day, we'll certainly find it as we look at this final reference. So let's turn now in our Bibles to Acts 20, verses 7 and 8, and read these words. And upon the first day of the week, when the disciples came together to break bread, Paul preached unto them, ready to depart on the morrow, and continued his speech until midnight. And there were many lights in the upper chamber where they were gathered together. All right, now let's pause here for just a moment. Here, as I mentioned a moment ago, we have the only record of a religious meeting being held on the first day of the week. Now, if there's any authority for Sunday keeping, we're going to find it right here in this text. So let's look carefully and honestly at these verses. First of all, it says that they broke bread on that day. Now, does the breaking of bread mean that the day was holy and that they were observing it as some Sabbath or some sacred occasion? No, indeed. In fact, we read in Acts 2:46 that those early disciples broke bread daily. And that fact doesn't imply that it was some holy day at all. If it was, then every day was holy, because they surely broke bread daily in that early church. Now, in this instance under consideration, Paul was having a special farewell meeting before going on up to Jerusalem. The people realized that they'd never see Paul alive again. In verse 25, he told them in that same chapter that he had the witness of the Spirit, that he would never see their faces again. So this was a very, very special occasion for him to be with those people, the people that he had really brought to Christ, and he would be with them now for the last time. And this explains why Paul preached to them all night long. Certainly, that's not a procedure that to mark the regular worship services of that day. But anyway, he preached right on up to midnight, and then the young man was killed, you remember, falling out of the window, and he continued preaching afterward until the very break of day. Now, let's ask this question at this point. When did this meeting take place according to our method of reckoning time? Now, as most of you realize, the Bible method of measuring a day is from sunset to sunset and not midnight to midnight. Our way is a pagan way, which really came in after the days of Jesus, during the Roman pagan period. The evening and the morning were the original elements of a day, as you'll find in Genesis chapter 1. Now, you refer to Leviticus 23:32, and you'll read there that the Sabbath is to be observed from evening unto evening. So the big question then boils down to this: when does the evening begin? If we can find that, we'll know exactly when we should begin keeping the Sabbath. And the answer is found in Mark 1:32. It says, "And at even, when the sun did set, they brought unto him all that were sick." Now there it is, friends. The evening is at sundown. And if you'd like to have further evidence on this point, just read Nehemiah 13:19, Joshua 10:26, and 2 Chronicles 18:34. In other words, that day, the Sabbath began at sunset and ended at sunset. And the first day of the week began at sunset and ended at sunset. The first day begins at the time we call Saturday evening, at the going down of the sun on Saturday evening. And it continues until the going down of the sun on Sunday evening. And that constitutes the first day of the week. Now notice that the text says there were many lights in that meeting place where Paul was preaching to them. This means, of course, that the service was held in the dark portion of that first day, which is what we would call Saturday night. Paul kept right on preaching until midnight, and at that time, you remember, the young fellow fell down from the loft. He was sitting in the window, apparently listening to Paul preach, and he was killed by falling down. And after Paul went down and brought the boy back to life, it says that he kept on talking for a long while, even till break of day.
And then...

hands, what did Paul do? Early Sunday morning after that all-night meeting with that church. Verse 13 makes it clear that Paul walked about 25 miles across the peninsula there to meet the ship at Assos, for there he was to be taken in and go on with them up to Jerusalem. So here we have clear evidence then that Paul was not holding a regular service at all, and neither did he keep that day holy. This was not a weekly meeting. It was a special service in which Paul was preaching to them. He would never see them again alive. He had the witness of the Spirit that he was to be put to death up there as he made the trip to Jerusalem. So he simply stayed with them as long as he could, and that took him right on through the night, even till the breaking of day. And I suppose one of the main reasons we have this story in the Bible is because of the mighty miracle when Paul raised that young fellow from the dead and brought him up alive again at midnight. Well, that's it, friends. We've read and considered every single text which even mentions the first day of the week in the New Testament. Nowhere have we found any evidence, either in command or example, that we should sanctify Sunday as a day of rest or worship. On the other hand, teachings and example of Christ and his disciples present irrefutable proof that the Sabbath was to be kept then, and it's also to be kept now. No change was ever made in it. Now, you will not find any text in all the Bible that says there was any change made in the day that was appointed by God for men to use for worship. Now, what about Paul, that great apostle of the Gentiles? He came much later, of course. He came after Jesus died and after he was resurrected and ascended back to heaven. Did he observe the same Sabbath as Jesus did and that all the other disciples did before him? Let him bear witness to that now in Acts 17:2. And Paul, as his manner was, went in unto them, and three Sabbath days reasoned with them out of the Scriptures. Now that's it, friends. That was Paul's manner or custom. Just as we read a moment ago that it was Jesus' custom to go in on the Sabbath to preach and worship, so Paul went regularly to do the same thing. Now, friends, he didn't go into the synagogue just to please the Jews or just to preach to the Jews. In Acts 13, verses 42 to 44, we find that he also preached to the Gentiles on that day. And when the Jews were gone out of the synagogue, the Gentiles besought that these words might be preached to them the next Sabbath. And the next Sabbath they came almost a whole city together to hear the word of God. Now, listen, here's a wonderful place for Paul to put those Gentile Christians straight if he wanted them to keep any other day except the seventh day. After he had been preaching to the Jews and the synagogue on the Sabbath, the Gentiles, who were not allowed in the synagogue, came to him and said, "Now we want you to preach to us." Now, friends, if there had been some change in that early church, as far as the day of worship was concerned, Paul would have said to those Gentile Christians, "Listen, I'll preach to you tomorrow morning on the first day of the week. That'll be the first day of the week, and I'll meet with you and worship and preach that day." But Paul didn't say anything of the kind. In fact, he just said to them, "I'll meet you next Sabbath and preach to you then." And the whole city came together, the Bible says, and heard him preach the next Sabbath day. Now notice he was preaching to the Gentiles. Acts 18:4 tells us of 78 Sabbaths that Paul kept in succession in one certain city. And he reasoned in the synagogue every Sabbath and persuaded the Jews and the Greeks. And he continued there a year and 6 months teaching the word of God among them. So for a year and a half, he made tents during the week and went in to teach them on the Sabbath, and he taught the Gentiles as well as the Jews. Well, somebody brings up the question, how can I do what is right? Now, friends, in order to keep the Sabbath, in fact, in order to keep any of the commandments of God, we've got to get the Lord of the Sabbath into our hearts first. If we have him abiding within, we'll have no trouble keeping those commandments. They will not be a burden. They'll not be some hard, laborious thing to do if we love him and he's abiding in our hearts. We'll be able to do it out of love. I hope that's the way you're doing it today, friends. And after making this study, why don't you make your decision right now that by the grace of God, you're going to follow him in keeping the Sabbath holy? Because we've certainly discovered here that it was not kept. The first day of the week was never kept by that early church. There is no indication in all of the Bible, either Old or New Testament, that any kind of a transfer was to be made of the sacred obligations of the Sabbath to the first day of the week or to any other day. The seventh-day Sabbath was observed as a manner of custom by Jesus. It was observed by Paul.

is kept by all of the early church, and we have no reason to believe that there was any change made at all, at least not legally, not lawfully, not according to the will of God. All right, friends, if you'd like to have today's message in print, in fact, if you'd like to have the entire series that we've been presenting on this subject, just write and ask for my little book, Is Sunday Really Sacred? It contains all the material that I'll be presenting in this special radio series. And do remember, friends, that this broadcast is entirely dependent on your support and encouragement. And now, this is Joe Cruz saying goodbye for today.

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2: Here's Jesus' teaching from the Sermon on the Mount. But I say, love your enemies. Pray for those who persecute you. In that way, you will be acting as true children of your Father in heaven. Jesus' words from Matthew 5, verses 44 and 45.

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2: This is part one of our three-part series entitled A Reason to Believe. And I'm glad that each one of you are here. I am particularly glad if you consider yourself to be a skeptic in matters of faith. If you're an atheist or an agnostic however you choose to describe yourself, I want you to know that this series is here for you. And as such, I hope that it is something that you learn from and is something that you keep coming back for part two and part three as well. Thank you for being here. It will not surprise you to learn that theists, that is those that believe in God, and atheists, those who believe there is no God, at times have disagreements. But there is one thing, at least one thing, that I am absolutely certain that they both agree upon mightily. And that is this. The answer to the question, is there a God, is the most important answer. Both sides will agree on that. And there's good reason for that, because how you answer this question, the answer that you give, is there a God? If the answer is yes or no, it doesn't matter. It will impact what you do, everything that you do. It will determine things like what job you take or what job you don't take, what you take in school, who you hang out with or don't hang out with, the people that you date, the people that you marry, how you will raise your children. I think it's even safe to say that in one way or another, it will determine how much money you make in your life, what you do with that money, the values that you develop and further in the world. Everything is impacted by the answer to this question. Is there a God? With that weight in mind, I think there's three things we should know before we launch off. Number one, you may have noticed that we are in a church, and consequently, you may assume that I believe in God. If so, you are correct. But I want you to know something, and that is that it is my solid intent to treat the claims for and against God's existence fairly, which means that we must think. We must think. Now, for those of you that are theists, most of you in this room, I think I can safely say, are Christians. We're all okay, but I've heard that in other churches there are Christians, can you believe this, that will actually go into a church and during a sermon they will not think. Again, we're all fine. Andrews University, we're all doing fine. But at other places I've heard that this is true. You know, there are some people who are only Christians because of their feelings, not because they have any good reason to be so. And there are people that are atheists. I know, I've met, I've talked with them, who the only reason they're

atheists is because of how they feel about something, not because they've thought about it. And so what I'm asking for you right out of the gate here is that during this series, at least, hopefully other times too, but during this series, you will commit to thinking carefully, because even today in part one, we're gonna do some heavy slogging here. I need all of your neurons working today. Okay. Number two, I will be available for questions and hopefully some decent answers down here, right in the front pew, after each one of these presentations. We do this at both services. I will be right there waiting for you. The reason for that is because I may say something that you disagree with and you want to talk to me about that. Or maybe I left something out. You know, they say that preaching is the art of what not to say. Okay, so by necessity of time, there's some things I can't touch on. You may want to know about it. Come and see me. Be glad to talk with you about it afterwards. And number three, I would plead with you for an open mind. If you're a skeptic listening right now, if you don't believe there's a God, or you're not certain, or maybe there's certain intellectual opposition that you have to the idea of God, I just plead with you for an open mind as we go through some things here in parts one, two, and three. You know, they say that contempt prior to investigation is the hallmark of the insincere. You are not an insincere person. If you're listening to this right now, it's because you have a reason to be here. And I just want to encourage you, come to this with an open mind. And with those things in mind, let's begin. I want to begin with something that may shock some of you. In fact, I'm going to put it up here on the screen for you. There is currently no proof that God exists. It's a great way to start a presentation on whether or not there's a God, isn't it? There is currently no proof that God exists. And if that troubles some of you, let me quickly modify it here. There is currently no proof that God exists, at least not as some define proof. Now follow me carefully here, because this is going to affect everything else that goes on in this series. Over the years, works from prominent atheists have insisted that there is no proof for the existence of God because of how they perceive the concept of proof. Now, what I'm going to put up next here on the screen is kind of my synopsis of having read widely in this area. So this is not an exact quote, but let me just put it up here. To their way of thinking, proof is an argument so strong that no person whose sense of logic is working properly would have any reason to disbelieve it. Now, that's a pretty high standard, okay? And some have even gone this. They add that, therefore, God, if he exists, ought to be demonstrable empirically. Do you know what that means? Okay, empirically has to do with numbers. All right, if you're going to prove something, this is like the scientific method. This is, you know, through experimentation. In other words, what many skeptics will say, and if you're listening now, maybe you have said this. If God is, you know, Karl Rahner's famous definition of God, that than which nothing greater can be conceived. Well, that sounds impressive, doesn't it? I mean, if it's that big, if it's that great, if God is that great and big, then surely we should be able to quantify him numerically, empirically. We should be able to do a test in a lab. We should apply the scientific method and prove beyond any reasonable doubt that there is a God, to such an extent that no one whose reasonableness logic is working could deny that particular fact. And I will confess to you, if indeed that is the definition that we are going to use, then yes, there is no proof that there is a God. But before the theists in the room revolt, and before the skeptics rejoice at my admission, let me quickly point out that this definition of proof is nonsense. And I don't mean that in a pejorative way, like, oh, that's nonsense. I mean literally non-sense. It doesn't make sense. And let me show you. Let me give you at least three reasons why this definition of proof does not hold up. Number one, the definition cannot live up to its own standards. Listen carefully here. To put it another way, you cannot empirically prove that everything must be proven empirically. Let that sink in. I mean, this gets missed by a lot of people. Let that sink in. Okay. In other words, it falls on its own sword, doesn't it? You cannot empirically prove that everything must be proven empirically in order to be believed. Imagine trying to prove empirically that love exists. Yes, sir. Can I help you? Yeah, I'd like 20 pounds of love, please.

0: Actually, make it 30. I'm feeling generous today, you know? You can't do that. And how about with beauty, you know, nature out there? Yeah, how many ounces of beauty is there in a picture on a sunny, clear day of Mount Rainier in Western Washington State? You know? And yet, I think we would all agree, whether you're a skeptic or a believer, doesn't matter. I think we would all agree that the world could use more love now, couldn't it? I mean, what a mess. What a mess we're in. Wars and bombs and people dying and all, you know, poverty, all of these things. We could use more love, right? But you can't go to a laboratory to make it. You can't describe it empirically. And yet it is real. I like the scientific method. Some of the most prominent scientists in the history of the world have been believers in God. These two things are not mutually exclusive. What I'm saying is that empiricism has its limits. And number two, by definition, God is not an object that can be measured like any other object. In other words, there is a category mistake that's being made here. When people say you should be able to empirically prove that there is a God, that's not what we're talking about. When a theist posits the existence of God, we're not talking about an apple tree or a skateboard or a blender or a knife in your kitchen drawer. We're not talking about that. We are talking about a being that transcends these things. And by definition, then, you cannot just overlay the measurements you use for physical objects in the universe and automatically expect it to apply to that which is not physical. We're talking about a categorical difference here. And number three, the definition does not correspond to reality. That is, it cannot be lived. In other words, the things that people believe don't stand up in real life to this definition. Let me give you an example. Let's see. Let me do a little roving here. AU student that is going home for spring break. Am I there? Okay, keep him up. I have a question for you. Yes? Should I not ask you? Is that what you're telling me right now by that head shaking back? Okay, all right. Okay. Could I ask you some questions there? Okay, where is home for you?
1: Canada
0: is home for you, okay. And you want to go home for spring break?
1: Yes.
0: Okay, and you're planning on going home for spring break?
1: Yes.
0: Who will you see? Just give me a sample. Who will you see over spring break?
1: My family, my parents, my sister.
0: Your parents, your sister. I think I met your sister. I think when she was here before. Yes, when their family was here, yeah. So you are sure that they're going to be there when you get there, right?
1: Yes,
0: okay. Could you prove that to me right now?
1: No.
0: You couldn't prove that to me right now.
1: I mean, they will pick me up at the airport.
0: They pick you up at the airport. Are you sure about that?
1: Because they said so.
0: Oh, they said so. Well, now, if... promises, right? Yeah, I mean, so is it possible that they might not be there at the airport to pick you up?
1: Yeah.
0: Okay, is it conceivable that they have sold your room and turned it into a museum? Is it conceivable that that's possible?
1: I mean, if my sister doesn't live there anymore, yeah.
0: Okay, if your sister doesn't live there anymore. Okay, so if your sister is gone, then maybe it's a museum that your parents are getting some extra cash from right now. Is that true? Okay. Okay, it's possible, isn't it? So you're not going to go home then for spring break because I've just put some holes in your...
1: No, I'm still going.
0: You're still going home.
1: Yes.
0: How come?
1: Because they bought the ticket and I'm going to see my family.
0: So let me just translate what she was thinking behind that. She said, because I bought a ticket for it, which is a very practical reason, I must say, right? But I can also tell you, I know why you're going home, and I would do the same thing, because historically speaking, you have some pretty good evidence that makes it reasonable to expect that your parents will be there at the airport, and that there will be a room, and that it's not a museum, and your parents are not getting extra cash. They're waiting for you to get a job and then give them cash back. That's how it works. Okay, right in there, right? So you were doing exactly the right thing. Thank you very much for helping us out here this morning. Yes. And ladies and gentlemen, yes. See, it wasn't that bad, was it? It wasn't that bad. Yes, sir. We do this all the time. You see, here's the truth. Whether you are a believer or a skeptic, all of us live lives of faith. Now, obviously, I'm not talking about faith necessarily in a divine being, but stay with me here. We sit on chairs that we have no empirical proof that it will hold us this time. Okay? We will sit in cars and drive in them that we have no empirical proof that it will get us to our destination this time, right? Have you ever eaten food that you didn't

0: being prepared. Prepare. It's going to be hard over potluck, isn't it? You're going to be looking at your food carefully.
1: Yeah.
0: I'm not so sure about it. We will date people that we cannot guarantee will honor us and be faithful. And even if things go wrong in a million other relationships, we still will do it because, not because we're idiots, but because we are reasonable. Okay? Because we look carefully at the evidence that is there and we make an informed decision about it. Could we be wrong? Yes, it's true. But when we carefully put the evidence together and we think, remember that word again? We think about it, we can make good decisions. And so what we need to do here is change the question. I would say that logic demands it. Instead of asking the question, what is the irrefutable proof down to, empiricism in the lab proving that God exists, no one could possibly deny. I think instead we need to say this. What is the evidence that God exists? Look at the evidence. Is that evidence compelling? Is it potent? In other words, is it powerful? Is it internally cohesive? Does it accurately describe the world that we live in, the universe that we live in? And most importantly, is it reasonable? Whether we're willing to admit it or not, this is how most people will live, if they're thoughtful people. And with that in mind, let's take a look at some of that reasonable evidence. Oh, by the way, in the Bible, a book which I understand is pertinent, certainly for theists, did you know that there is this phrase, this message? Isaiah 1:18, God is speaking. He says, come now, let us, what? Let us reason together. God does not ask a skeptic to turn off their brain. Actually, it's exactly the opposite. God says, please, turn on the brain, put your cranium into high gear, and let me show you the evidence. And with that in mind, let's get to it. Genesis 1, verse 1, please. It's on page 1 in the Red Bible. It's probably somewhere or near where you're at. Genesis 1, verse 1. The Bible here, if you're not familiar with it, if this is new to you, this is actually a library. It's got 66 books in it. And Genesis 1, verse 1 is at the very, very beginning. And it has this to say. Let me just read it here. In the, what's the next word? Beginning. In the beginning, God did, he created the heavens and the earth. In the beginning, God created the heavens and the earth. And again, if you're a skeptic, that doesn't mean much to you. If you're not a person of faith, this doesn't seem to apply. Let me quickly move on. You'll see why it is that I mention this text. When I hear this text, I immediately think of this place, the Sahara in northern Africa. My guess is most of you did too. And why do I think about that? Well, let me give you a little description here first. The Sahara here, in Arabic, it means the greatest desert. And indeed, it is the largest hot desert in the world. It's the third largest desert in the world after Antarctica and the Arctic, which obviously are not hot, but they are bigger. The Sahara has about 3.6 million square miles. So that's about roughly equivalent to the United States of America. The desert comprises most of North Africa. You see here a satellite image here. You see the Red Sea there on the right. And over off to the west, we have the Atlantic. And to the north, we have the Mediterranean Sea. It is big. There is a lot of sand there. And many people, when they have looked at the Sahara, they do not see evidence for the existence of God here. Or if there is evidence of the existence of God, he's not a very hospitable one. I mean, there's nothing to drink, there's nothing to eat, etc., etc., not even really much shade in most of it. But I would gently suggest that that conclusion is premature. Because actually, there is a piece of evidence staring us in the face in the Sahara, which tells us a great deal about the existence of God. And that piece of evidence is this. It's there. Hundreds of millions of grains of sand. They are all there. In other words, there is something rather than nothing. You say, well, why is that? Why is that so important? Well, let follow me now here. Think of it like this. Where did the sand in the Sahara come from? Or is there somebody with a lifetime supply of sand from Home Depot?

just going out there each weekend and dumping. No. Instead, science today might give an explanation like this. The sand came from wind and or water breaking down rock over long periods of time. Okay. So we would say then, okay, well, where'd the rock come from? And so, well, the rock came from magma, from volcanic explosions, and there are many volcanoes in the Sahara, millions of years ago, scientists would say. We say, okay, well, where did the magma come from? We say, well, the magma from that volcano perhaps formed from material collected from thousands of asteroid impacts over millions of years prior to the volcano exploding, et cetera, et cetera, et cetera. Now, many of you may not agree with the scientists' timing, this long period of time, but honestly, at this point, that's irrelevant. What does matter is this. Such a scientific answer would be insisting, and very reasonably, I might add, that nothing in nature causes itself. The sand in the Sahara didn't just appear out of nothing. It came from somewhere, or more specifically, it was caused by something other than itself. Okay? I mean, if you see a puppy, you assume it had a mother, and that mother at one time was a puppy, and that it had a mother, et cetera, et cetera, et cetera, right? Okay. And again, you might be thinking, well, so what? You know, so what? That most scientists agree that all things in nature have causes. What's the big deal? Well, the big deal is this. What happens if we follow the trail of causes as far back as it will go? Did you know that most scientists agree that we can follow that trail back to its beginning? What do they call it? Okay, I heard a handful of people say it. That's right, they call it the Big Bang. Now, what I'm going to say next here, I want you to know that I do not personally believe all that I am about to share, but I am going to be sharing this because it is the scientific consensus of current science, particularly in the discipline of cosmology. A little bit of physics thrown in, but particularly cosmology. Let me put a very simple diagram up on the screen here for you. Now, I realize this is probably intuitive. Most of you probably immediately understand what's being shown here, so let me just say just a brief word about it here. The Big Bang is the idea. Well, let's refer to the diagram. On the far left, you see that bright light? That is indicative of the Big Bang. That is before time and matter, etc. That's the Big Bang. The scientists refer to it as a singularity. All of the matter that we see in the universe today was in this infinitely small point, and then explosion is the wrong word, but there was the Big Bang, right? And everything has been expanding since then. Now, on the left there, the Big Bang. On the far right here of the diagram, that is roughly, scientists believe today, about 13.77 billion years of time that's represented on this graph. And on the right, you see WMAP. That is the Wilkinson Microwave Anisotropy Probe that was sent up in 2001. It lasted, I believe it was 2010 when it finished its work, when NASA turned it off. And it made fundamental measurements of cosmology. In other words, it studied the properties of our universe as a whole. It took a few arc degrees of the horizon. Of course, that's packed, you know, with galaxies, you know, stars, etc. in there. And it did impressive measurements. In fact, by the scientific community, WMAP was considered stunningly successful, helping to produce what is today known as the standard model of cosmology, sometimes referred to as the Lambda CDM model. Now, again, this is generally accepted, has been for 25, 35 years, right in that range. The roots of it go back further, but as far as the standard model for cosmology, this is what is most well accepted in science today. Now, even if you don't understand all of the verbiage of things that are represented here, one thing you do need to understand, when the Big Bang occurred, according to science today, scientific consensus, everything began to expand from relative to one another. Picture a balloon, okay? A balloon that's not inflated, and it's somehow you could put all the galaxies and stars and whatnot on this balloon on the outside, and then you blow it up, okay? All of those galaxies will be moving away from one another, not just on this XY axis, but Z as well. Okay, so they're all moving away from one another. And indeed, galaxies are generally redshifted today. In other words, they are giving us, by what we see with light coming back to Earth, that indeed we're all moving away from one another. The universe is expanding. Now, what I'm going to share with you next, I am indebted to various scientists. For instance, Dr. Gerald Schroeder.
He's a physicist who received his bachelor's, master's, and

doctoral degree from MIT. He served on their faculty in their physics department. He was also a member of the United States Atomic Energy Commission. And he and a number of other scientists have made the following observations. This chart, which by the way is from NASA, you can look this up, it's, you know, in the public domain here. At the Big Bang, you see there on the left, it says quantum fluctuations. Let me just put a red circle around that so you know what I'm talking about here. Quantum fluctuations. This is before the Big Bang. Now, quantum mechanics is a mysterious craft, okay? And it's considered this to be in science today. In fact, there's kind of a viral, well, at least viral in physics circles. Quantum mechanics, this viral video on YouTube going around about a professor who is teaching introduction to quantum mechanics. And basically what he says at the beginning of his introduction, he says, I don't understand quantum mechanics, and by the end of this course, neither will you. And so there's a bunch of question marks when it comes to quantum mechanics and quantum computing. Maybe you've read about this, whatnot. But one thing is certain. What we do know about quantum mechanics is very useful in describing things at very, very small levels of matter and energy, okay? And so what scientists, many scientists today postulate that you actually can get something from nothing if you have the laws of nature already present before the Big Bang. Now, as a layperson, I would question, is that really nothing? But that's for another time, okay? They postulate that if the laws of nature were already present prior to the Big Bang, you could get something from nothing. And so the question is, well, which laws? Which laws are you referring to? Well, there is an answer. At the very least, you would need to have quantum physics in place and the laws of relativity. I know you all know about laws of relativity. Albert Einstein, you know, it's special theory of relativity, 1905, 1915 is special theory of relativity. General was in 1915, wasn't it? Yes. Einstein, in making these his laws of relativity, putting this together, revolutionized physics and had, you know, impacts on cosmology, etc. Scientists today say at least those two laws of nature should be in place. But notice carefully what happens when we do this. Before the Big Bang, so they say, there were the laws of nature. In other words, there were a set of forces that were already in existence, that started the universe from nothing. The set of forces, by definition, must have had at least four characteristics. Number one, that set of forces is not physical. It's not a part of the physical universe because the physical universe had not been created yet. It's before the Big Bang. Number two, it acted upon the physical. So this set of forces, it wasn't physical, but it acted upon the physical because in creating the physical, it acted upon it. Number three, it created the physical from nothing. And number four, whatever the set of forces is, it predates the universe because it's before the Big Bang. Not physical, not part of the physical world that we can see, but it acted upon the physical, created the physical from nothing, and predates the existence of the universe. Ladies and gentlemen, that doesn't sound like a set of forces to me. That sounds like God. And just in case you think I'm making this up, let me quickly say I'm not saying that every cosmologist today is a theist and a believer in God, but many of them have become in the last 25, 35 years. In fact, some very high-profile ones have become believers in God because of the evidence that I just showed you. And many of them, even if they don't become theists, have been strongly affected by... let me give you a quotation here. A guy by the name of J.M. Wersinger, he's professor emeritus of physics at Auburn University, and this is what he had to say. He said, at first, the scientific community was very reluctant to accept the idea of a birth of the universe. Not only did the Big Bang model seem to give in to the Judeo-Christian idea of a beginning of the world, but it also seemed to call for an act of supernatural creation. It took time, observational evidence, and careful verification of predictions made by the Big Bang model to convince the scientific community to accept the idea of a cosmic genesis. The Big Bang is a very successful model that imposed itself on a reluctant scientific community. You know, perhaps one of the most famous stories about this reluctance is Albert Einstein himself. Albert Einstein just had this bias. He did not want there to be a creator of the universe. And when data began to come in,
that showed that the universe was expanding, obviously the implication is clear. If it's expanding and it seems to be expanding from a common point, then

at one point, it was all there together. But the laws of physics we understand, that means that they couldn't have all been there together. All the matter in the universe in this infinitely... There had to have been a time when there was someone doing something about it. He didn't like that possibility. So when he was using, when he was working with his equations for relativity and special relativity, he modified the constants so that the universe wasn't expanding. He fudged. Some would say he lied. I'm not sure if that qualifies or not, but he did not tell the truth. He intentionally modified his constant so that the universe appeared to be static and stationary. And then a guy by the name of Edwin Hubble began looking into the sky in California. And Hubble, with his today we have the Hubble telescope that's named after him. His measurements were coming back very clearly. The universe is expanding. Einstein goes to see Hubble in California. Afterwards, he has a press conference and he says, "I was wrong. I was wrong." Because Einstein knew the reason he fudged is because people understand there are implications if there's a beginning. I understand the reluctance. I get it. I understand. A guy by the name of Robert Jastrow, who at the time he made the quotation I'm going to put up on the screen here for you, was director of NASA's Goddard Institute for Space Studies. He had this to say about the idea of God being required for the universe to exist. And you need to know that Jastrow, at the time that he said this, claimed to be agnostic. He was not a theist. He was not a Christian. So he's not looking through those types of perhaps biased lenses. Here's what he said. Two quotes from him. Number one, astronomers now find they have painted themselves into a corner because they have proven by their own methods that the world began abruptly in an act of creation to which you can trace the seeds of every star, every planet, every living thing in this cosmos and on the earth. And they have found that all this happened as a product of forces they cannot hope to discover. That there are what I or anyone would call supernatural forces at work is now, I think, a scientifically proven fact. And a second quote at a different time from him. He says, "For the scientist who has lived by his faith in reason, the story ends like a bad dream. He has scaled the mountains of ignorance. He is about to conquer the highest peak, that is, understanding the origin of the universe. As he pulls himself over the final rock, he is greeted by a band of theologians who have been sitting there for centuries." And he's right. Now, to be fair, atheist apologists like Sam Harris rightly conclude, and let me just quote Harris here. He says, quote, "Even if we accepted that our universe simply had to be created by an intelligent being, this would not suggest that this being is the God of the Bible." And he is correct, but I would humbly suggest that there are other lines of evidence that make us come to that conclusion in a very reasonable fashion. But until then, isn't it compelling? Isn't it reasonable to understand that the Bible's description of God's creative role in the universe is eerily similar to what science has concluded? In fact, notice this, Acts chapter 17, verses 24 and 25 and 28. "The God who made the world and everything in it is the Lord of heaven and earth and does not live in temples built by hands. And he is not served by human hands as if he needed anything, because he himself gives all men life and breath and everything else. For in him we live and move and have our being." As we said at the beginning, in the beginning, God created. But notice this also. It is not just that there is something rather than nothing that points us to the existence of God. It is also that the something we observe seems clearly to have been designed by someone rather than through random chance. Now, as I mentioned earlier, I don't agree with everything of that the people I quote, you know, that they wrote or that they did. But note these words from Ravi Zacharias in his book, The End of Reason, page 35. Ravi Zacharias says this: "Donald Page of Princeton's Institute for Advanced Science has calculated the odds against our universe randomly taking a form suitable for life as one out of," what's that number? 10 billion to the 124th power, a number that exceeds all imagination. Astronomers Fred Hoyle and N.C. Wickramasinghe found that the odds of the random formation of a single enzyme from amino acids anywhere on our planet's surface are 1 in 10 to the 20th power.
Furthermore, they observe, quote, the trouble is,

that there are about 2,000 enzymes, and the chance of obtaining them all in a random trial is only 1 part in 10 to the 20th to the 20,000th power, which equals 10 to the 40,000th power, an outrageously small possibility that could not be faced even if the whole universe consisted of organic soup. And then back to Zacharias. And this is just one step in the formation of life. Nothing has yet been said about DNA and where it came from, or of the transcription of DNA to RNA, which scientists admit cannot even be numerically computed. In other words, the odds of it happening randomly by chance. Nor has anything been said of mitosis or meiosis. One would have to conclude that the chance of the random ordering of organic molecules is not essentially different from zero. As one of our retired professors pointed out after first service, if you take all of those extraordinarily large numbers, you know, the odds, one in, et cetera, you know, to the nth power, even if you took all of those 13.77 billion years that supposedly has been in the formation of the universe, you would not be able to go through all of the random formations to have that possible ending up with us. There's just not enough time. This brings us to a rather strange but solid conclusion. The odds are so astronomically stacked against life on this earth being the result of mere chance that, notice this, it strains reason far more to believe that we are here by chance than it does to believe the more simple and elegant answer that God created the universe and made this earth for life to flourish on. Many times people talk about theists derisively and say, oh, well, they're just living by faith. Might I suggest that a different brand, but an even stronger one, is required to believe that life is here by chance. There is a reason that the argument for the existence of God from the design qualities we see all over the universe has endured for so long, because the presence of design is a very reasonable indication that there is a designer. If you're walking down the street and a car drives by, you automatically assume, and rightly so, that there was an engineer at some point in the past who designed that car. If you're driving down the street and there's a house on the side of the road, doesn't matter the condition or the age or whatever, you can rightly assume that at some point there was an architect, be they trained professionally or not, that made that particular house. How much more complex is life itself, even at its smallest levels? The presence of design is a very reasonable indication that there is a designer, and thus the presence of a world that seems to be tailor-made to human life is a very strong piece of evidence that indicates there is a God, and not only that there is a God, but that he intended to make beings just like us. The Bible again says this, Isaiah 45, verse 12. It is I, God is speaking here, who made the earth and created mankind upon it. My own hand stretched out the heavens. I marshaled their starry hosts. And then in verse 18, for this is what the Lord says, he who created the heavens, he is God. He who fashioned and made the earth, he founded it. He did not create it to be empty, but formed it to be inhabited. Inhabited by you. The Sahara surprise is that we find solid evidence for the existence of God in that vast desert. But such evidence is not confined to the Sahara. Instead, as we have seen, it is reasonable to say that evidence for God is all around us. The fact that there is something rather than nothing reminds us that the most reasonable explanation for what we see in the universe and here on our earth is the existence of God. The profound and inspiring presence of the incredibly complex design of the universe and our world can lead reasonable minds to safely conclude that not blind chance, but a creator God made it all. These are powerful lines of evidence that God exists. There are truly good reasons to believe. But there is another reason to believe. And this line of evidence is so strong that it may surprise you to know that most people participate in it every day, but they don't realize it. Every day, I think I can safely say this, nearly every person on the planet is in this stream, in this body of evidence, and it is powerful evidence for the existence of God himself.

0: And that's what we're going to talk about in part two. And I hope that you'll be able to join us when that time comes. But until then, understand that to be a person of faith does not require you to turn your brain off. On the contrary, God is looking for people that will turn their brains fully to the on position. For there is evidence out there. It is reasonable, eminently reasonable, to believe in God.
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3: With SRN News, I'm Jason Walker. As the primary season nearing an end now, attention today turns to Florida, Wyoming, and

0: Alaska, Tuesday's primaries highlighting the battles between the Democratic establishment and the Socialist Democrats. In the meantime, the Democratic Socialists of America quietly building a network of activists to influence unions. Here's Bernie Bennett.
1: The organization's plan encourages young socialists to select jobs where they can either unionize or join existing unions and move them further to the left. While most Americans are aware of DSA-backed office holders Alexandria Ocasio-Cortez and Zohran Mamdani, the strategy of placing members in unions may actually yield more important dividends for the organization's long-term goals. From 2018 to 2021, the Young Democrat Socialists of America adopted a, quote, rank-and-file strategy as a national priority. The YDSA added that it was organizing members to enter strategic industries such as logistics, education, and healthcare. Bernie Bennett, Washington.
0: Rescue efforts continuing in Indonesia following yet another major earthquake. Many are dead. Correspondent Karen Chamis has the latest on this quake.
2: Rescue teams in eastern Indonesia have recovered six more bodies after a magnitude 7.7 earthquake struck the day before, bringing the death toll to at least 53. The quake, which hit on Saturday, was followed by at least 995 aftershocks. Rescuers continued to search through the rubble on Sunday, focusing on three regencies that were inaccessible immediately after the quake. AP footage showed a woman being rushed into hospital by rescuers with blood dripping from her head. Meanwhile, thousands like Johannes Stefanos Ratu have been displaced. I'm Karen Chamis.
0: And this is SRN News.
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0: A new poll making a rather interesting connection. Here's Michael Harrington.
4: The Pew Research study finds that Americans who are the most active in politics are also the most active in religious life. This group, which makes up just 9% of the U.S. population, is more likely to volunteer, attend local government meetings, donate to political causes, follow the news closely, and attend religious services than any other group. A second demographic representing 28% is religiously active but not politically. Michael Harrington reporting.
0: Researchers attempting to determine why young women in the U.S. are embracing the LGBT lifestyle at an increasing pace. Some are suggesting that pandemic lockdowns improve conditions for what they call sexual experimentation, as social life then moved online and dating was interrupted for a while. This is SRN News. Well, the White House is recognizing a teenage hero from California.
5: President Trump welcomed a young California hero to the Oval Office.
6: And it's an honor to be with Ryder Williams, who is a 16-year-old lifeguard, California, the Santa Cruz area, and he saved this young gentleman.
5: The president honored the young first responder for his bravery and quick actions that saved a life. Willie Nelson, the White House.
0: Well, the Trump administration is pausing construction of a border deal in the Big Bend National Park in Texas. While the head of the agency asked to take on the building, the wall, is visiting Texas to do an evaluation. The project through the national park in southern Texas has forced fierce opposition by a number of critics. Discord, the popular platform for gamers to communicate, is suspending live streams in Brazil. That follows the case of a suicide. More details, srnnews.com.
7: Here's Jesus' teaching from the Sermon on the Mount. But I say, love your enemies. Pray for those who persecute you. In that way, you will be acting as true children of your Father in heaven.

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1: There was food every day for Elijah and the woman and her family, for the jar of flour was not used up, and the jug of oil did not run dry, in keeping with the word of the Lord. This is Max Lucado. Each day, Elijah, the widow, and her son gathered around a table and had a miracle for a meal. Heaven's delivery system continued as long as the trio needed it. Jesus spoke of God's faithful generosity. But if God so clothes the grass of the field, which today is alive and tomorrow is thrown into the oven, will he not much more clothe you? You aren't one scoop away from empty. It's not just you and your depleted energy. It's not just you and your concerns. You don't face the assignment alone. If it's God's will, it's God's bill.

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1: So walking out of John and Betsy's house after trying to help save their marriage, I said something I should have never said.
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2: It felt hopeless.
1: They just couldn't move forward, and I really thought, there's no hope. And guess what?
2: There's always hope.
1: There's always hope. They did the work, and it was hard work. They separated for a while, but God healed that marriage. And with five sons, it's an amazing legacy. Wherever you are, if you think there's no hope, with Jesus, there's always at least some glimmer of hope. Hang on to Jesus. He's with you. He's fighting for you. He can save your marriage.
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3: With SRN News, I'm Rich Thomason in Washington. Thousands remain without power after tropical storm Lala clobbered Hawaii over the weekend, uprooting trees, unleashing flash floods from Honolulu to the Big Island. One death is attributed to the storm. Deadly stretch of unsettled weather is continuing with the ongoing threat of thunderstorms, heavy rain, and flash flooding from the Midwest to the Mid-Atlantic. But an approaching cold front is expected to calm things down in the next 24 hours. Russia and Ukraine continue trading heavy blows with civilians caught in the crossfire. The BBC's Dan Johnson is in Kiev.
4: Ukraine's capital endured 4 air raid alerts through the night, but it's not clear yet what, if anything, made it through the city's overstretched air defenses. In Zaporizhia, the head of regional government said 2 people had been killed and 4 wounded. 5 people were injured, including a 9-year-old boy, when homes were struck in Izium, close to the front line in the east.

0: Ukraine has continued drone strikes against Russia. Moscow's mayor said 620 targeted the city last night and 180 were shot down. Another warehouse belonging to online retailer Wildberries was reported to be on fire.
1: President Trump threatens military action against Oman if it gets in the way of a U.S. deal with Iran over the Strait of Hormuz. Correspondent Luke Garrett.
2: Iran said it was working to finalize a joint statement with Oman on a plan to manage shipping through the Strait of Hormuz. Details have previously emerged that Oman and Iran would reopen the strait with ships entering through a route close to Iran and exiting through a route close to Oman without paying fees or tolls during an interim period.
1: Uncertainty over the Iran situation is sending oil prices higher again. Prices have been up and down since the start of the Iran war. On Wall Street, Dow futures down 68 points. NASDAQ futures off 368. This is SRN News.
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4: Foundations of Freedom, a look at America's founding principles and the leaders who shaped our nation.
5: When George Washington accepted command of the Continental Army, Americans were fighting a king and determined not to replace one form of unchecked power with another. Washington understood the difference between authority and ownership. In 1775, he declared, "When we assume the soldier, we do not lay aside the citizen." Even as commander of America's army, Washington remembered that he remained one of the people and that the power entrusted to him was never his to keep. He did not fight to rule America. He fought so Americans could govern themselves. Washington's example gave the young nation something more than victory. It gave America a standard for leadership. Those who hold power must remain accountable to the people they serve. Because in a free nation, leadership is not ownership. It is a duty and a trust.
1: British Prime Minister Andy Burnham has reportedly exchanged messages with an imposter posing as President Trump's chief of staff.
6: Politico says Burnham believed he was communicating with Susie Wiles before becoming suspicious and cutting off contact. Now, the White House says the incident had nothing to do with Wiles' device being hacked. The State Department has warned diplomats about attempts to impersonate officials while using AI. And the FBI has warned of malicious actors misusing AI to impersonate senior U.S. government officials. Jason Walker reporting.
1: Child safety and privacy are at the heart of a lawsuit against Facebook and Instagram parent Meta. Four states seek extensive damages in a trial which gets underway today with opening arguments. California, Colorado, Kentucky, and New Jersey are also demanding changes in how the company operates its popular online platforms. More details at SRNnews.com.
7: Here's Jesus teaching from the Sermon on the Mount. But I say, love your enemies. Pray for those who persecute you. In that way, you will be acting as true children of your Father in heaven. Jesus' words from Matthew 5, verses 44 and 45.

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Mark 12:41. And he sat down opposite the treasury and began observing how the people were putting money into the treasury, and many rich people were putting in large sums. A poor widow came and put in 2 small copper coins, which amount to a cent. Calling his disciples to him, he said to them, "Truly I say to you, this poor widow put in more than all the contributors to the treasury, for they all put in out of their surplus, but she, out of her poverty, put in all she owned, all she had to live on." Mark chapter 13. As he was going out of the temple, one of his disciples said to him, "Teacher, behold, what wonderful stones and what wonderful buildings!" And Jesus said to him, "Do you see these great buildings? Not one stone will be left upon another which will not be torn down." As he was sitting on the Mount of Olives opposite the temple, Peter and James and John and Andrew were questioning him privately, "Tell us, when will these things be, and what will be the sign when all these things are going to be fulfilled?" And Jesus began to say to them, "See to it that no one misleads you. Many will come in my name, saying, 'I am he,' and will mislead many. When you hear of wars and rumors of wars, do not be frightened. Those things must take place, but that is not yet the end. For nation will rise up against nation, and kingdom against kingdom. There will be earthquakes in various places. There will also be famines. These things are merely the beginning of birth pangs. But be on your guard, for they will deliver you to the courts, and you will be flogged in the synagogues, and you will stand before governors and kings for my sake, as a testimony to them. The gospel must first be preached to all the nations. When they arrest you and hand you over, do not worry beforehand about what you are to say, but say whatever is given you in that hour, for it is not you who speak, but it is the Holy Spirit. Brother will betray brother to death, and a father his child, and children will rise up against parents and have them put to death. You will be hated by all because of my name, but the one who endures to the end, he will be saved. But when you see the abomination of desolation standing where it should not be, let the reader understand. Then those who are in Judea must flee to the mountains. The one who is on the housetop must not go down or go in to get anything out of his house. And the one who is in the field must not turn back to get his coat. But woe to those who are pregnant and to those who are nursing babies in those days. But pray that it may not happen in the winter. For those days will be a time of tribulation, such as has not occurred since the beginning of the creation which God created until now and never will. Unless the Lord had shortened those days, no life would have been saved, but for the sake of the elect, whom he chose, he shortened the days. And then if anyone says to you, 'Behold, here is the Christ,' or 'Behold, he is there,' do not believe him. For false Christs and false prophets will arise, and will show signs and wonders in order to lead astray, if possible, the elect. But take heed, behold, I have told you everything in advance." Scripture reading without comment, this is The Word. I'm Nicholas Hope.

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1: This is Max McLean. 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He mocks proud mockers, but gives grace to the humble. From Proverbs 3, listen to the Bible. 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
1: This is By the Way. It was morning. One man showed up early and was seated alone in the church. The week before, the pastor had the funeral for this man's wife, to whom he was married for more than 50 years. The pastor saw the man sitting all alone.

0: went to sit down next to him. After a short period of silence, the pastor said, "I really pray you're doing okay." And with a tear in his eye, the man said, "Thank God." Just being in church relieved a bit of his sadness. He felt a bit more at peace. Our God in Christ wants that sort of thing for us. A psalmist once wrote, "I was glad when they said to me, 'Let us go to the house of the Lord.'" This is By the Way.
1: In the beginning was the Word. Connect with Him today. 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

And he said, go forth and stand upon the mountain before the Lord. And behold, the Lord passed by, and a great and strong wind rent the mountains and break in pieces the rocks before the Lord. But the Lord was not in the wind, and after the wind, an earthquake. But the Lord was not in the earthquake, and after the earthquake, a fire. But the Lord was not in the fire, and after the fire, a still

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This is Life Talk Radio. Hi, welcome to Jesus Wins, a daily devotional by Elizabeth Talbot. This whole month of August, we will be exploring the topic, Heeding His Teaching. August 18, His Command. Get up, pick up your pallet, and walk. John 5, verse 8. I admire devotion to God that takes over a person's lifestyle. When I went to Israel, I encountered many Orthodox Jews who practiced their religion openly, whether on the plain, in the streets, or in the common workplace. The culture itself was modified in order to accommodate these religious beliefs. In our hotel, there was a Sabbath elevator that stopped on every floor so that no one had to push the button and violate the Sabbath. I thought these things were extreme, but then I looked at my own life and realized that I too had imposed burdens on others. I am challenged by the story of the paralyzed man healed at Bethesda. After 38 years of a miserable existence, relying on the scraps of resources he may have had, Jesus commanded the man to get up, pick up, and walk. John 5, verse 8. The man responded by following these instructions and realized that he had indeed been made well. What an indescribable joy! But instead of hearing shouts of praise to God, he was met with censure by the religious folk. It is the Sabbath, and it is not permissible for you to carry your pallet. John 5, verse 10. How cold! How sad! In their religious fervor, these lawkeepers could not rejoice at the healing miracle of Jesus. I am sure these made-up regulations had started with a desire to keep God's holy day of rest, but they ended up making it a burden. There were 39 types of work forbidden on the Sabbath, and thousands of nuanced interpretations of what that meant. Could you carry a needle in your tunic or an ornament on your robe? Such were the perpetual arguments at the time. Jesus wanted to restore the creative and redemptive meaning of the Sabbath, especially in the light of his salvific mission, and therefore chose to make this man whole on the Sabbath day. Jesus and the healed man focused on reporting his new condition, cured. But the Jews emphasized

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3: With SRN News, I'm Rich Thomason in Washington. Cleanup is underway across parts of the country battered by days of deadly and destructive storms. Seven deaths in Indiana, one in West Virginia, and forecasters warn that more severe weather is not out of the question. Hawaii starting down the long road to recovery following a powerful tropical storm.
4: Lala never made landfall, but even as it weakened from a hurricane to a tropical storm, it lashed Hawaii with intense rainfall and flash flooding from Honolulu to the Big Island, where communities in the southern end were cut off from communication and roads blocked by debris. Officials announced one fatality, a 90-year-old woman found dead in Na'alehu. Hawaiian Electric said more than 100,000 customers were without power as of Monday afternoon after Lala's winds took down trees, utility poles, and transmission towers. I'm Ben Thomas.
3: South Korean President Lee Jae-myung says a solid alliance with the United States underpins national security. His remarks follow President Trump's order to substantially reduce military exercises with South Korea. Although a 60-day window for talks with Iran over the Strait of Hormuz has now closed, President Trump insists that nothing is set in stone.
5: According to Fox News, Trump claimed that the 60-day deadline was irrelevant because there was no timeline and that the U.S. has a back channel for talks with the Islamic Revolution.

0: Revolutionary Guard.
1: Correspondent Luke Garrett. The United Nations reports nearly 17,000 Ukrainian civilian deaths since Russia invaded in early 2022. There's no word on how many Russians have been killed, but there are civilian casualties on that side as well. On Wall Street this morning, the Dow futures are down 1 point. NASDAQ futures off 373 points. This is SRN News.
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1: A lot of Americans turn to Scripture in times of trouble.
3: Folks who are going through a divorce, suffering from an illness, or dealing with the death of a loved one are more likely than those who are not to say they're reading the Bible. That's the finding of a new poll from the American Bible Institute, which also reveals that getting fired or being a victim of natural disaster also makes people more likely to open the Bible. As Romans 15:4 says, through the encouragement of the Scriptures, we might have hope. Michael Harrington reporting.
1: A federal appeals panel has ruled that President Trump's goal of ending sex change operations on youngsters is not improper and cannot be the basis for quashing a subpoena issued against a provider of such procedures. In a 2-1 decision, a panel of the 9th U.S. Circuit Court of Appeals says the efficacy and long-term risks of the treatments are uncertain. The judges also found that the president has the power to align the Justice Department's enforcement priorities with broader policy goals. This is SRN News. The House Ethics Committee is investigating a sitting Democratic lawmaker over allegations of sexual misconduct.
4: The investigation into California Democrat Jimmy Gomez comes as the House is poised to consider ethics overhaul legislation as soon as next month that would, among other things, ban lawmakers from having sexual relationships with all congressional aides. The New York Post previously reported that Gomez had an intimate encounter with a House staffer. In a statement Monday, Gomez acknowledged cheating on his wife in years past, but maintained that his extramarital affairs were, quote, consensual in nature and haven't violated the law or House ethics rules. Bernie Bennett, Washington.
1: As primary season nears its end, attention turns to key states like Florida, Wyoming, California, and Alaska. Today's primaries highlight Republican-led redistricting and battles between Democratic establishment candidates and progressives. Scandal-plagued candidates and incumbents at risk add to the drama. More details at srnnews.com.
5: Here's Jesus' teaching from the Sermon on the Mount. But I say, love your enemies. Pray for those who persecute you. In that way, you will be acting as true children of your Father in heaven. Jesus' words from Matthew 5, verses 44 and 45.

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1: This is Max McLean. The Redeemer had been crucified and now unexpectedly risen from the dead to redeem his people from their sin. How would Jesus reveal that this was the whole reason that the Bible was given to us? Listen to the Bible from Luke 24. When he was at the table with them, he took bread, gave thanks, broke it, and began to give it to them. Then their eyes were opened, and they recognized him, and he disappeared from their sight. They asked each other, were not our hearts burning within us while he talked with us on the road and opened the scriptures to us? They got up and returned at once to Jerusalem. There they found the 11 and those with him assembled together and saying, it is true, the Lord has risen and has appeared to Simon. And the two told what had happened on the way and how Jesus was.

0: recognized by them when he broke the bread. While they were still talking about this, Jesus himself stood among them and said to them, "Peace be with you." They were startled and frightened. He said to them, "Why are you troubled? And why do doubts rise in your minds? Look at my hands and my feet. It is I myself. Touch me and see." When he had said this, he showed them his hands and feet. He said to them, "This is what I told you while I was still with you. Everything must be fulfilled that is written about me in the law of Moses, the prophets, and the Psalms." Then he opened their minds so they could understand the scriptures. He told them, "This is what is written: the Christ will suffer and rise from the dead on the third day, and repentance and forgiveness of sins will be preached in his name to all nations, beginning at Jerusalem. You are my witnesses of these things. I am going to send you what my Father has promised, but stay in the city until you have been clothed with power from on high." When he had led them out to the vicinity of Bethany, he lifted up his hands and blessed them. While he was blessing them, he left them and was taken up into heaven. From Luke 24. Listen to the Bible. It's great for the soul.
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4: Good morning, good morning, good morning. It is Tuesday, the 18th day of August in 2026. Hello, my name is L. David Harris. I am your host, and this is your daily portion where we give you God's word every single day, and today is no exception. We are continuing in our lesson study series through the books of 1st and 2nd Corinthians, and I'm very grateful that our caption for today is Christ the First Fruits. Christ, the first fruits. Before we get into that, I'd like to say welcome to you and ask you to go over, if you've not already done so, to yourdailyportion.com. Will you please, please go ahead and click right here? Whoops, not that one. We're already at the lesson. Stop guessing what to do with your life. There are people still wandering, trying to figure out, God, what have you called me to do? And maybe some people even, unfortunately, measuring themselves against other people. You understand? And so I want you to please hear, discover God's design for your life. And I promise you, this is not like any other spiritual gifts assessment that's on, if you want to say, the market, the spiritual market. So go ahead and click that, begin the assessment. And if you choose, please, will you contribute to Your Daily Portion Ministries? Because Your Daily Portion Ministries is a listener and viewer supported ministry. Let's go ahead and pray. And then we will get underway. Father, thank you. Thank you for giving us a clear view of the power of Christ's resurrection. And God, thank you for showing us, and I may say it wrong, God, but like a down payment, like to see that since Jesus is alive and eternally well, that we too can be alive eternally with you one day. In Jesus' name I pray. Amen. Amen. and amen again. I would like for you to just return to the lesson and also study on your own first fruits, especially

especially in the Old Testament, to understand the import, because there was, of course, some celebration going on in the Old Testament surrounding first fruits. We're not going to be able to drill all of that today, but suffice it to say, I have a most important thing segment here as per usual. Christ's resurrection is not just, and I want to say this carefully. I don't want to minimize anything by saying this, so please do not switch off this broadcast here. Christ's resurrection is not just his victory. It's the guarantee of yours. This is where you begin to praise God and give him thanks, because I don't want to use too many extreme terminologies here. There are times that we make this so intellectual that we make it seem as if once we've answered the question that Jesus took up his life again and it means this theologically, then this, it's off to the races. Now we got the answer correct. But what's happening here is that once we intellectually and spiritually understand this, it engenders praise of God and worship, because we know that this is a guarantee. I did say something about a down payment earlier, just trying to find a way to make this make sense. It's a guarantee of yours. Like, if since Christ is raised and he has power over the grave, death, and the lake of fire, now he can give you that, huh? And you can live holy for him and one day begin to experience eternity with him. So no matter what you're going through, there's no trial that can keep you down. There is no temptation that can keep you down if you surrender your will to him. Not even death can keep you down, because one day he'll do exactly what he did with Lazarus, but he's going to take it up a notch. He said, Lazarus, come forth. And he raised Lazarus from the dead. But beyond that, as I've said before, the Bible teaches us that God is going to give us new bodies, immortal ones, where there is no more sin, no more sickness, no more pain. They cannot deteriorate, huh? We will never go to sleep again, because Jesus gained that victory. He is the first fruits, and the harvest is coming. The harvest is coming. I know. I grew up in the city. And I didn't know much about, like, I'm not silly. Like, I knew that fruits and vegetables grew in the ground, but I didn't really see that. Like, I did take a couple of trips growing up to North Florida, where I would see the in Tampa and in Orlando, see oranges growing on the trees. Even in our neighborhood, even though, you know, it was the kind of neighborhood I lived in, we did have a neighbor with a fruit tree, which was really interesting to me. So I kind of understood that. I don't remember seeing vegetables growing anywhere, but if I did, it just wasn't remarkable to me. But so this is novel, like, for my mind, until I got older, to see what it takes to grow and to plant, to grow, to cultivate, and then finally to harvest. And so God's people will finally be reaped and harvested, and it's because Jesus Christ was the manifestation of what the harvest would look like. He came forth from the tomb incorruptible, and that is a manifestation of what we will be one day soon. Okay, and so in 1 Corinthians chapter 15, I will read verses 20 through 22 to make this point clear from the scriptures. The Bible reads, "But now Christ has been raised from the dead, the first fruit of those who have fallen asleep. For since death came through a man, the resurrection of the dead also came through a man." So Adam's fault, like, the reason we have to even have the discussion about death is because Adam chose to eat that fruit. He was not deceived. Number one, he wasn't deceived like Eve was. Number two, he was the one that was created first. And so when Adam sinned, he jumped into sin. Eve fell. I wish I had the time. But Adam, knowing exactly what was going on, not being deceived, jumped into sin. And because of that, the weakness and the tendencies of people who sin came to us. You understand? So this is what is going on. This is what's going on. And so because of this, now we have the second Adam, Jesus Christ, who gives us new birth.

0: get new DNA. We are no longer in Adam's image, because the Bible says that Adam knew his wife Eve. They had a son, and that child was in Adam's image, his likeness. And that's the way we've been. But when we are reborn, that is, we submit our will to God, and he gives us a new spiritual heart. You understand? He also gives us the ability to serve him well. He gives us the ability to love him and to keep his commandments. And therefore, now that second man gives us that power of resurrection. For, going back into the text, just as in Adam all die, so also in Christ all will be made alive. Isn't that wonderful? I'll read what first fruits means before we come to a swift close. Parke, that is the term for first fruits there in the text. It is the initial portion of the harvest offered to God as a pledge and a guarantee that the full harvest will follow. In and among God's people back in those days, presenting the first fruits was an act of faith that the rest of the crop would come in. Christ's resurrection is God's first fruits offering, the pledge that every believer's resurrection is on its way. So God is putting himself on the line to say, because of what we saw happen in the life and work and ministry of Jesus Christ, we too will be able to live eternally beginning one day. So I'm grateful. I hope you are grateful. And I hope you are looking forward to seeing those people that you love and are resting now at the day of the Lord's appearing. Christ, he's the first fruit, and I'm grateful. Peace.
1: 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Always remember, we cannot live by bread alone, but by every word that comes from the mouth of God. This has been your Daily Portion with L. David Harris. 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
3: In 1969, almost 500,000 people gathered on a farm in Bethel, New York for what became known as Woodstock, 3 days of music and other activities. The festival ended on August the 18th, but while something of a who's who played at the festival, not everyone was keen to be there. Pete Townsend of The Who said he didn't like playing in front of so many stoned people. Ian Anderson of Jethro Tull refused to go, knowing the festival would be full of hippies and nudity. Woodstock was not the kind of event you'd want your kids attending. We're good at euphemizing, but Woodstock was not society at its best. Romans 12:2 says, "Do not be conformed to this world, but be transformed by the renewing of your mind." There's no point pretending darkness is light. The Christian can reject sin and enjoy the privilege of living to honor God. John Bradshaw, It Is Written.

Jesus did not just start his ministry when he felt like it, but the time that he should start was outlined prophetically in Daniel chapter 9, verse 24 to 27. When the time came, he made the 70-mile, 120-kilometer journey from Nazareth down here to this site in the River Jordan. Arriving there, Jesus would have known that his life would never be the same again. John the Baptist was a cousin of Jesus, and Jesus approached him and asked him to baptize him. John the Baptist initially recoiled from the idea, saying that Jesus ought to baptize him. But Jesus insisted, saying that it was needed to fulfill all righteousness. The Bible account in Matthew, Mark, and Luke records that when Jesus came up from the river, the Holy Spirit descended in bodily form like a dove, saying, "This is my beloved Son, in whom I am well pleased." Jesus did not get to enjoy the aftermath of his baptism with family and friends, but Mark 1 verse 12 says that the Spirit drove him into the wilderness where he was for 40 days, and then he was tempted by Satan. There were some trials and experiences that Jesus had to suffer and bear alone, and this was one of them. Immediately after his baptism,

prior to his public ministry, Jesus had a wilderness experience. Jesus did not invite this temptation. He was led by the Spirit into the wilderness to contemplate his mission and work through prayer and fasting. After 40 days of fasting in the wilderness, no doubt weak and emaciated, worn and tired, Satan himself met Jesus. He personally took on the task of tempting Jesus, and his first temptation was to tell him to turn stones into bread. But before this, he tried to insinuate doubt in Jesus' mind and said, "If you are the Son of God." Should Jesus comply with Satan, it would have been an acceptance of doubt. He remembers the words at his baptism, "This is my beloved son." He knows his identity. Jesus responded that man shall not live by bread alone, but by every word that proceeds from the mouth of God. Satan's next temptation is to take him to the top of the temple, to cast himself down and to let his angels bear him up. Jesus again responds by quoting scripture. His last temptation is to take him to the top of a mountain, and he promises that all power and dominion will be his if he will only worship Satan. Jesus again resists the temptation and will not back down, and quotes scripture in his defense. He says, "Get thee behind me, Satan, for it is written, thou shalt worship the Lord thy God, and him only shalt thou serve." In this, Jesus gives us a principle for dealing with temptation. Psalms 119 verse 11 says, "Your word have I hid in my heart, that I might not sin against you." Satan always tries to tempt us in the weak points of our character. He tempts us to distrust God, his divinity, to question his love, and to doubt our own experience with him. It is important that we know what Jesus has done for us, how much he values us, and have confidence in him. Satan's first temptation was to get Jesus to doubt his identity, and his last one was to solicit worship. But Jesus knew who he was, and knew that he who made the world could never worship a created being. Today, Satan tries the same with us. He tries to get us to doubt our identity and submit to him. May we always remember that we are bought with a price, that we are precious in the sight of Jesus. Submit to God, resist the devil, that he may flee from us.

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1: Good leadership begins in the heart. 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We trained 12 young leaders from Crown Stewardship Centers in 9 countries: Burundi, Eswatini, Ghana, Kenya, Malawi, South Africa, Tanzania, Uganda, and Zimbabwe. They were carefully selected to participate in this unique experience with the goal of inspiring, equipping, and investing in the lives of these emerging leaders. Crown believes that investing in the next generation will pay long-term dividends in God's economy. We had lots of fun. We prayed,

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3: When people see my wheelchair and ask me how I deal with it, I usually have a very short answer. I sing in it. I've always done that. I literally sing my way through suffering. Just the other day, I was struggling to breathe. It's happening more lately now since I'm getting older in my wheelchair. Anyway, I'm really having a hard time breathing. And so I just started to sing, "You're the breath in my lungs. And I pour out my praise, pour out my praise." And then yesterday when my corset was biting my hip, I wear this tight corset to help me breathe. Anyway, it was hurting my hip so bad. And naturally, I just started singing, "Blessed be your name on the road marked with suffering. Though there's pain in the offering, blessed be your name." Did the pain go away? Am I able to breathe more easily? Usually not. But I do have courage to go on. I do have strength to persevere. And you know, I'm sure it was the same way for Paul and Silas in Acts chapter 16, when they sat in that lonely jail cell, beaten and bruised and awaiting a certain death. They were tired. But what did they do at midnight? They're singing their way through suffering. Were they attempting to evangelize their fellow prisoners? Well, if they were, it worked. Were they attempting to encourage one another? My goodness, I'm sure. But regardless, in the moment of deep pain and distress, they leaned on songs of praise. There are good biblical reasons why it's best to sing when you're suffering or when someone else might be suffering and you don't have words. Singing might just be the right response. Because first, it's a command. All over Scripture, the Bible tells us to sing. Psalm 96 says, "Sing to the Lord and bless his name." Then Paul says in Ephesians 5, "Speak to one another in psalms and hymns and spiritual songs, singing and making melody with your heart to the Lord." These things are not suggestions. They're commands. When your heart is troubled, when you know not what to do, when you're beginning to doubt, sing to the Lord, whether you want to or not, because it lifts the soul like nothing else. I mean, look at the example of Saul and David. The Bible tells us that David played the harp for Saul when the king was in distress. Music honestly soothes troubled hearts, and there's something powerful about watching someone sing.

0: when you know they should be despairing. I mean, just think of how the songs of Paul and Silas penetrated the hardened hearts of those criminals in the jail cell with them, as well as that merciless jailer. Look at all the people set free because of their songs of victory. I know my voice is not what it used to be, but that's okay. The point is, when I'm hurting, I follow the Bible's command, and I sing. There's nothing like songs of praise to God to heal your heart, as well as the hearts of anyone who happens to be listening. So next time you are struggling, turn it into a song. You'll be surprised how quickly it becomes a song of victory.
1: 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We would love to know which songs you like to sing when you need a spiritual pick-me-up. Is it a classic hymn, a current praise chorus, or maybe even an old Vacation Bible School song you learned to sing to children? 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

Are you doing what God hates at work? Hi, this is Lauren Stibgen for the Christian Working Woman. Let's keep in mind that the book of Proverbs is not only instructing us what to do, but also what not to do. The following verses in Proverbs 6 are not actually Proverbs as we defined yesterday, but are part of the poems in the first 9 chapters of the book of Proverbs. While not Proverbs in a defined sense, these verses can help us consider things that we should not be doing, especially since God hates them. They can help us with our integrity at work. There are 6 things that the

0: grieve this greatly. I surely do not want God to be disgusted with my actions or to hate what I'm doing. Haughty eyes. Are you coming across as arrogant or superior in an off-putting way? In pride, are you looking down at others at work? Do you brag about a project you've done or a promotion you achieved? Does your body language speak to others in a way that makes them feel less than? Have you ever smirked or quietly chuckled at somebody else's expense? God hates this. Proverbs 16:18 tells us what happens with this pride and haughtiness. Pride goes before destruction and a haughty spirit before a fall. Destruction and a fall. But there is wisdom. Verse 19 continues, it is better to be of a lowly spirit with the poor than to divide the spoil with the proud. Wisdom says, be lowly in spirit. And we know of our example, Jesus. In Matthew 11:29, Jesus tells us that he is lowly in heart. Today, we just scratched the surface about one thing that God hates. And the list in the verses includes seven things. When we take time to look at the Proverbs in chapters 10 through 29 of this book, we will find practical wisdom to keep us from doing these things that God hates. Join me tomorrow as we continue our conversation. Finding a community that fits a working woman's schedule isn't always easy, but Anchored makes it simple. Learn more at ChristianWorkingWoman.org.
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12: SRN News, Alex Thomason in Washington. President Trump says we're not getting the straight story about conditions on board the USS Abraham Lincoln.
13: The aircraft carrier has been the subject of escalating concern over mental health and supply issues for American sailors enduring a record-setting, uninterrupted time at sea of more than 240 days. Trump calls the reports fake news.
14: And an admiral came up to see me over the weekend, and it was at a big group, and he happened to be an admiral retired. He said, I've been on ships that are out there much longer than that, sir, and I know people on the Lincoln. They say it's beautifully maintained and beautifully taken care of.
13: The Lincoln arrived in the Middle East in January and has been supporting the U.S. war against Iran, including the blockade on Iranian ports. I'm Julie Walker.
12: There is concern in South Korea over a perceived change in the military relationship with the United States.
15: South Korea's president, Lee Jae-myung, said a solid alliance with the United States strengthens the foundation of national security. These comments come as many South Koreans remain baffled and concerned about President Trump's abrupt order to substantially reduce military exercises with South Korea. Trump made the announcement just before U.S. and South Korean soldiers began their annual exercises on Monday, designed to sharpen readiness against North Korean threats. I'm Karen Shamas.
12: The fate of the Gaza ceasefire remains unclear following a marathon meeting between U.S. negotiator Jared Kushner and Israel's Prime Minister Netanyahu. As the primary season draws to a close, attention turns to key states like Florida and Wyoming, California and Alaska. Today's primaries highlight Republican-led redistricting and battles between Democratic establishment candidates and progressives. The Dow futures down 8 points. This is SRN News.
16: Stories and illustrations are powerful tools that teachers use to make a point. Jesus did it often. Depending on the student, it can make a lesson become clear. Those who wanted to know more and understand what Jesus was teaching got the point. But then there were those who didn't like Jesus and they didn't want to understand him.

0: So they didn't get the point because it was hidden in an illustration. Why, thought Jesus, should they get the point? It would probably just make them mad anyway. One of his illustrations went like this. Don't throw your pearls to pigs. They'll trample them under their feet and maybe turn on you. When Jesus sent his disciples out to work, he warned them that many of their unbelieving fellow Jews were like wolves dressed in sheep's clothing. Be wise as serpents and harmless as doves, he went on. If we want the point, the Spirit of God will help us get the point. If somebody doesn't want the point, well, they probably just won't get it. This is Rod Bieber with Seed Time and Harvest.
1: The Trump administration levels an accusation.
2: According to a report by the Department of Health and Human Services, a number of hospitals and doctors have allegedly used billing code chicanery to obtain insurance payments to cover sex change operations and other procedures to help children live as the opposite sex. The allegations are included in a 64-page HHS report entitled Wolves in White Coats, How Doctors and Hospitals Pushed and Profited the Fraud of Gender Medicine. Michael Harrington reporting.
1: The Department of War is introducing a course centered on Western civilization and Christianity in this fall in the schools it operates for military families. Part of an effort by War Secretary Hegseth to redirect the education system toward patriotic values and classical learning. The Department of War Education Activity operates about 160 schools across 11 countries, educates roughly 70,000 students. This is SRN News. Another court battle looms for the Decalogue.
3: The U.S. Supreme Court is being asked to review a Texas law requiring the state's public schools to display the Ten Commandments. Monday's petition tees up a case that could set a new national standard for religious expression in classrooms. Over two dozen Texas families represented by the American Civil Liberties Union petitioned the nation's highest court to overturn a decision in April by the 5th U.S. Circuit Court of Appeals. The New Orleans-based appeals court's 9-8 ruling upheld the Texas law regarding the Decalogue. Keith Peters reporting.
1: Child safety and privacy are at the heart of a lawsuit against Facebook and Instagram parent Meta. Four states are seeking extensive damages in a trial that gets underway today with opening arguments. California, Colorado, Kentucky, and New Jersey also demand changes in how the platforms are operated by Meta. More details at srnnews.com.
4: Here's Jesus' teaching from the Sermon on the Mount. But I say, love your enemies. Pray for those who persecute you. In that way, you will be acting as true children of your Father in heaven. Jesus' words from Matthew 5, verses 44 and 45.

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1: A friend of ours is an avid hunter. In fact, so much that he's been known to skip church occasionally during duck hunting season. He's well known in the church, so the pastor notices when he's not there. And with a twinkle in his eye, our friend explained recently how he is prepared to handle pastoral questions like, "Where were you on Sunday?" He said he's actually named his duck blinds where he hides to hunt the birds. One he has named the Word. He named the other one Prayer. Yeah. So the pastor asks where he was on Sunday. He simply answers, "I was in the Word. I was in prayer." Come on. That's messed up. I'm Ron Hutchcraft, and I want to have a word with you today about knowing the words, knowing the Lord. Obviously, this is a hunter who understands the value of camouflage, as in the value of hiding behind some wonderful spiritual words. Yeah. And while his words are meant to be more whimsical than deceptive, they illustrate a deeper and more dangerous issue that is rampant among church folks. We know how to use all the right Christian words, and we know how to have the right Christian look. We put it on every time we walk in the church door. But often, it's camouflage that's covering up some issues in our life that aren't Christian at all. Jesus put it this way in Mark 7, verse 6, our word for today from the Word of God. "These people honor me with their lips, but their hearts are far from me." Now, you could say all the good, God-honoring things and still underneath have a heart that is far from him. A life that has beneath all that

0: spiritual camouflage some attitudes or actions that have no place in a child of God, someone who's been rescued at the price of the blood of God's Son. We forget that God doesn't look at the outward appearance, but at the heart. In other words, the only one who really matters is not fooled by our Christian words. Your whole relationship with Him, His blessing on your life, it's all about the condition of your heart. Could it be you've been hiding some serious unrepented sin under the camouflage of those beautiful spiritual words? You can be talking about prayer and Bible study in the morning and swimming in the cesspool of internet pornography at night. Your Christian words can mask all kinds of hidden bitterness and lust and deception, or a compartmentalized life that's all about Jesus in the God compartment, but all about you at work and school, at home. You could even try to put Christian words on things that are anything but Christian. You could call it conviction. God calls it stubbornness. You call it compassion. God calls it compromise. You call it love. God calls it immorality or adultery. Isn't it time you looked in the mirror and maybe saw the hypocrite behind the beautiful words? There's freedom and forgiveness and integrity waiting for you at the cross of Jesus Christ, where you need to bring all the sin that's been hiding behind all that spirituality. One of the greatest dangers of being in a Christian environment is that you can know the words and never know the Lord. You can have a religion that's all about Jesus and never have Jesus. Jesus said there will be people like that on Judgment Day to whom He will say, "I never knew you." Could it be you've got Christianity, but you don't have Christ? You've mistaken agreeing with Jesus for being committed to Jesus, and that mistake will cost you heaven. But today, Jesus brought us together so you can experience what it is to really know Him for real. Make this the day you say, "Lord, all this time I've missed You, but I want You in my heart, not just in my head. I am Yours." You know, our website is set up as a place where you can go and actually make sure you belong to Him. Would you go there? It's anewstory.com. That's anewstory.com. It isn't the rhetoric of Jesus that matters. It's the reality of Jesus. So come to Him today as you really are. There's so much you've been missing. You can have it today.
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0: like I was struggling to contact someone way out there somewhere. I tried to get myself in the right frame of mind and concentrate, but often I just couldn't. What a tremendous difference it makes when I remember to just talk to him, like a friend who is sitting there next to me. Knowing that he is always with me, prayer becomes so much more free and natural.
1: Since I never leave his presence, prayer never has to stop. I can talk to him anywhere, anytime, and about anything. I can thank him on the spot when he blesses me. And when problems come up and worries start to creep in, I can turn to him immediately and know that he is already working things out for my good.

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1: Morality by popular opinion? This is Ken Ham, CEO of the ministry that built a full-size ark near Cincinnati. One study found that people's views on being selfish change depending on how common the behavior is. They found that if everyone is being selfish, people didn't view it as negatively as if only a few people were doing it. The researchers argue that this shows how social norms change over time. But should our views about morality be determined by the majority? No. Popularity doesn't determine morality. If we determine right and wrong, then it's merely based on our own opinion. And if my opinion differs from your opinion, whose opinion's right? We need to look to the firm foundation of God's unchanging word for our morality.
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3: With SRN News, I'm Rich Thomason in Washington. Several states holding primaries today.
4: Voters going to the polls today in Florida, Wyoming, and Alaska. Races to watch in Florida include the 20th Congressional District, where incumbent Debbie Wasserman Schultz is running against four other Democrats, including Democrat Socialist Elijah Manley, who is anti-ICE. In District 25, DSA-backed candidate Oliver Larkin, who was also anti-ICE, is challenging incumbent Congressman Democrat Jared Moskowitz. Now, as for the governor's race, Republican Congressman Byron Donalds is looking to secure the nomination. He is likely to face Democrat David Jolly in November. Ron DeSantis is term limited.
3: Correspondent Laura Winters. Another ship has been targeted in the Strait of Hormuz, the vessel hit by some sort of projectile.
5: There was no immediate claim of responsibility for the Tuesday morning attack, reported by the British military's UK Maritime Trade Operations Centre. With negotiations between the US and Iran stalled, Iran has been holding separate talks with Oman on a plan to manage ships transiting the strait. President Donald Trump said that the U.S. would bomb Oman if it gets in the way. Iran effectively closed the strait after Israel and the U.S. attacked the country on February the 28th. Roughly one-fifth of the world's traded oil supplies passed through the strait before the war. I'm Karen Shamas.
3: Child safety and privacy, the issues at the heart of a lawsuit against Facebook and Instagram parent Meta. Four states are seeking significant damages in the trial. It gets underway today with opening arguments. California, Colorado, Kentucky, and New Jersey are also demanding changes in how the company operates its popular online platforms. The Dow futures down 64 points. NASDAQ futures off 378 points. This is SRN News.
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1: President Trump is giving a lot of money to Christian relief agencies.
2: The administration is handing out $2 billion to World Vision, Samaritan's Purse, Compassion International, and other ministries that provide help around the globe when disaster strikes. Franklin Graham, who heads Samaritan's Purse, says the government cash will still make up a small portion of the ministry's annual expenses, but it is very welcome and will go into things like field hospitals in Africa's Ebola zone and airlifts to earthquake-stricken Colombia. Michael Harrington reporting.
1: Hate crimes charges have been filed against a man who disrupted Shabbat services in Manhattan Central Synagogue and struck two people last week. A police report says a synagogue security was escorting the man out. He struck a member of the congregation, damaged synagogue property, and then spit at and head-butted a member of the security team. Larry Montez of the Bronx facing two counts of assault as a hate crime and one count of criminal mischief as a hate crime, among other charges. This is SRN News. Berkshire Hathaway is upping its stake in Google's parent company, Alphabet.
3: The company is also boosting its holdings in home builders, even as it continued to pare its stake in financial corporations and a number of other stocks in the second quarter. The company agreed in June to invest $10 billion in Alphabet. It expanded that stake to roughly 106 million shares, worth about $37.76 billion as of June 30th. Berkshire also increased its investments in Delta Airlines and Macy's. Bob Agner reported.
1: President Trump is promoting new data showing U.S. prescription drug prices fell 0.8% in July and are down 3.1% from a year ago. The administration credits most favored nation drug deals and the Trump RX website for the significant drop in prices. And that relief is especially welcome given rising insurance premiums and out-of-pocket expenses. More details at SRNNews.com.
4: Here's Jesus' teaching from the Sermon on the Mount. But I say, love your enemies. Pray for those who persecute you. In that way, you will be acting as true children of your Father in heaven. Jesus' words from Matthew 5, verses 44 and 45.

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1: I'm so much angrier when I'm sad, when I'm worried about something and I'm not talking about it. 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
3: 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This is Family Life Today. So how many nights do you think you could not sleep as a parent?
1: No.
3: Even as a grandparent, how many sleepless nights?
1: I'm sad to say so many. When they were little, I would fall asleep thinking of all the things I did wrong that day. When they were teens, I would fall asleep wondering what things they could be doing wrong. And now with adult kids, now I fall asleep recounting and worrying over all the things I did do wrong while they were growing up and how it might be affecting them today. Isn't that terrible? Do you worry about anything?
3: Yeah, I worry about money. I mean, when I think about sleepless nights, it's usually connected to back then it was paying for college, mm-hmm. you know, preparing them for the future. Now it's grandkids and how much money we're spending at Christmas.
1: You mean how much money I'm spending on them?
3: I didn't want to say it that
4: way. That's good.
3: I'm glad you spent something because I don't think I'd spend anything. But anyway, we're here to talk with Sissy Goff about parents that worry, because that's us, and I think that's almost every parent.
1: I would guess every listener has something they worry about.
5: Every can relate to exactly what you said.
1: You think so?
5: Yes, and it makes me sad. I didn't know you back then.
1: You could have helped me.
5: You could have helped me.
1: Well, you're going to help me today. You're going to help a lot of people. Your new book is called The Worry-Free Parent, and I like the subtitle.

0: world because it's called Living in Confidence So Your Kids Can Too. And that's what we want, Sissy.
1: That's what we want.
0: So why this book? This time you're in the parents' world.
1: I know. I've obviously written a lot of books for parents, but it's always been about their kids. I'm sitting with two types of parents a lot. One is parents that I can tell they're really anxious. And I'll say, well, tell me about your family history. And they'll say, well, I don't have a clue. And as much as they want to help their kids, they don't understand themselves. Mm-hmm. And so I think wanting to help those parents, certainly. And I think it comes out in ways when we don't understand it, when we don't do the work, it comes out sideways. And kids do start to absorb it, even though we would never intend for them to. And then the parents who do say, I'm really anxious and I'm aware of it. And I think I'm making things harder for them. Help. Mm. The biggest agent of change in your child's life is not someone like me as a therapist. It's you as a parent. And so if you can do the work and even do the work in front of them, where they're watching you, hearing you. We talk all the time about kids learn more from observation than information. So when they're watching you do the work, it normalizes it for them. It helps their understanding of grace, even if my parents fail too, and I can do that, and I'm okay, because kids and parents are such perfectionists right now. I've never seen it as rampant as it is today.
0: When you say, let your kids see you do the work.
1: Yes.
0: What do you mean? What's that look like?
1: I think talking about our feelings is so important, because one of the things I've learned over the years that is really interesting to me is, I mean, I don't know how many thousands of kids I've seen now who have anxiety, but they have a few things in common. My guess is this is true about all of them. They're really bright. They're really conscientious. They try so hard. They care so much. It's these beautiful parts of who God made them to be. And it's hard to turn the volume down on all the caring. Mm-hmm. The same is true for parents. Anxious parents are trying so hard to get it right. Mm-hmm. I had a mom say to me, it's like I'm trying so hard to be a good parent that I'm not even parenting. And I think it feels like that so much of the time. And so doing the work is starting to acknowledge our feelings. And when we're not doing that, I think all of our feelings kind of morph into anxiety. That's how it lives in our bodies, because we're trying hard and being kind and doing all those things. We're not saying, hey, that made me angry, or I felt disappointed when, and neither are kids, which is why anxious kids are so compliant and sweet until they're at home, and then they explode at home. And when we can talk about, share feelings together, not process our feelings in front of them where they're hearing all the ins and outs, but we can say, I felt sad today when blank happened, and then we keep moving. That's a part of it. And then when we can use healthy coping strategies in front of them, you know, I felt really sad today, and so I needed to go write in my journal. Because, you know, I mean, we didn't grow up with parents who were talking about feelings, certainly modeling healthy coping strategies. No. And how different our lives would have been, you know, if we had. And so what a gift to those kids in their life today and in their marriages and in their own parenting and their own relationships as they move forward.
2: I mean, that's such good advice. I think so often as a parent, especially as a man, as a dad, we don't want to get in touch with our feelings. Some guys are listening going, I'm not going to bring up I was worried today or I felt sad today at work. I just deal with it internally. Right. And we think we're dealing with it and we're not. I mean, one of the things that jumped off the page of your book immediately to me, because you break it into the past, the present, and the future, is how if I'm a worried parent, my kids, I think it was 7 times more likely to be worried kids.
1: Yes.
2: So that's scary. We got to do the work.
1: I know.
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0: You know what, Sissy, this was so sad. I haven't even told my son this, but our youngest son

0: was preaching at a church, and he said some really nice things about it. It was about legacy, but he did say, when I got in my car to leave and travel across the country to go to this new school, and this was me, because I said it. He said, my parents said, be careful. And I said that, be careful, hun. And he said, you know what I wanted her to say? He didn't say she. I knew it was me because I'm the one that did this. I wanted her to say, you got this. You're going to kill it. You're going to be amazing. I've been thinking about it for the last two weeks. But how many times as parents are we warning our kids, be careful, be careful. Yes. Instead of, he said, somebody else had told them, man, you are really good. You got this. Dave, you probably have done that way more than I have. But I'm like, what's in me that's, the older I get, sometimes I think it's worse now.
1: Yes.
0: And so I thought that would have been a gift that we could give to our kids to say, man, you've got this. I'm so confident in you. Do you think
1: that's beautiful?
0: Do you think other parents feel that?
1: Oh, absolutely. Absolutely. I have a friend who said, I wish when I was growing up, my mom had said, you got this more than let me get this for you. So it's both. I mean, I think we're not speaking fear. That's not what that is. You're cautious. Yeah. And of course you care. This is the most important thing in the world to you. And so you want him to be careful.
0: But he hears it as, I don't know if you can do it. So watch out for everything.
1: Right. And I think it's worth noting that when you started that sentence, you said, he said some really sweet things about the legacy. I wanted to hear the things you did right.
2: But
1: we stay with the things we do wrong.
0: I know.
1: And it makes us more anxious.
0: Yes.
1: You know?
2: Yeah, I mean, if I think anybody that was great at, let's talk about our feelings. I'm looking at her.
0: You were phenomenal.
2: Where, again, some of it's processed in my family of origin, brokenness, but, you know, two alcoholic parents and a divorce and then the death of my brother all in like 1 year when I was 7 years old.
1: Yes.
2: We never, ever talked about it. Even my little brother dies, my best friend, and I don't think we had a conversation.
1: So sorry.
2: And so, you know, Ann and I get married and conflict happens and I tend to pull away. Again, I'm never connecting these dots. But she was like, we got to talk, we got to talk. And then as we were raising our boys, like, we got to teach them how to do that. But how does a parent that was sort of like me, that didn't walk that road, didn't have that journey, now he's a dad, and he's hearing somebody like you, who's an expert, saying, you got to talk about your feelings. You got to process these and help your kids do that. How do we start? Because first of all, we're scared. Second, we're like, I've never done this. I'm not sure what to do. I'm just going to go watch the game.
1: Yeah.
2: You know, it's just total escapism, right? But that's where a lot of parents live rather than going, okay, I got to have it. Is it courage? Because part of it's like, I got to have the courage to say, I'm going to step into somewhere. I don't know where it's going to go. I've never done this before, but I know it's the right thing to do. Is that where we start? I mean, how do we start?
1: I think I would definitely say courage. It takes a lot of courage to start to talk about our feelings. I did not talk about my feelings at all until I was 22 and my parents divorced. And I moved to Nashville and got in counseling for the first time. And I remember feeling like someone, I don't know, took off all of my skin. And
0: exposed.
1: Yes, it's awful when you start, but it's so good. Part of what I want this book to be is when you're not talking about it, there are secrets inside of you. Shame might be a better word for the ways that those feelings are impacting you. Not that this was true about you, but I'm hearing more parents talk about losing it with their kids than I've ever heard, getting really angry. And I'm so grateful that they can. Behind the closed confidential doors of a counseling office. So much of that is because we never talked about our feelings.
2: Yeah.
1: And so it comes out as anger. And I'm trying to say to worried parents as much as I can, you're angry, not because you're a bad parent, but because you're worried. You're anxious. Like you're screaming, trying to get out of the door at your kids on the way to school because you realize he's already had four tardies. The fifth tardy means he has to go to school. You know, there's a birthday party. And so you find yourself screaming because you want good for him. But the delivery's off, you know, and so we've got to back up and do something different. I just feel like parents have more shame than ever before. And I really believe when we can talk about our feelings in healthy, appropriate ways, we're preventing anger. We're preventing us from having this anxiety that then makes us say, be careful, or step

0: in and fixing it for them. So if for no other reason you would do the work, then you don't want your kids to experience what happens when you're not processing your emotions. Mm. I had a mom one time who told her daughter, either you process your feelings or your feelings will process you.
1: Mm. That's good.
0: I know. And that's what we're talking about. I'm so much angrier when I'm sad, when I'm worried about something and I'm not talking about it. It really, I think, almost always comes out as anger.
1: Mm.
0: And I don't mean for it to, and it breaks my heart that that's what happens, but it happens.
1: I'm thinking about when our kids were little and I was yelling and I thought, I've never yelled in my life.
0: Yes.
1: When that goes off, when you get angry, should that be like an alarm going off?
0: Yes.
1: Like go deeper, check down inside.
0: That's a beautiful way to say that.
2: I mean,
0: something
2: I had,
0: more is happening.
2: It was back in that same time, but I was fixing our dryer.
0: Mm-hmm.
2: And this is in a slab basement. And I'm a Mr. Cheapo. So I'm like, I'm not hiring some dude. I can figure this out. So I have a whole dryer torn apart. I'm laying underneath, lint everywhere. And I was reattaching this belt. And I'm all proud that I can do this,
0: that's
2: right?
0: I say, I'm impressed.
2: Yeah. And so I'm laying in there and I have this Phillips head screwdriver. And I'm just trying to get this little screw way in the back of the dryer. And CJ, our oldest, how old? 6 years old, maybe?
1: Probably maybe four.
2: Yeah. He's very little, comes down. And he, to this day, is an engineer. He's works in the IT world, wired that way. So he's like, Dad, can I help? Yeah, man, get down here. So he's literally laying in this lint. We're both horizontal on this slab floor. And he reaches in and I say, here, just take this, you know, and so he's trying to screw it in, but you know, he's just not coordinated enough, couldn't really reach it. But I had this thought in the moment, because I put my hand around his, I had this thought. This is a beautiful moment. Dad's big, manly hand, little boy's hand. I never had this as, you know, with my dad. Yeah. I've never had that moment. This next second, Sissy, I go from this tender moment to he's trying to do it and keeps the screwdriver keeps going off the thing. And I'm like, CJ. Next thing I know, I'm like really angry.
0: Mm.
2: And I'm like sort of grabbing it out of there. And all I know is I finish the job and I feel this little body get up and go up the steps. And I'm laying there with like this epiphany. I'm like, my anger just pushed away a 5-year-old.
0: Mm.
2: And I remember laying there going, I've got to find out what the source of this is.
0: Wow.
2: And it was that moment. It's like, I didn't realize I'm giving a gift to my child if I do this.
0: Incredible
2: but
0: gift.
2: But it wasn't, I was frustrated with a screwdriver. Yeah. It was deeper. It was connected. I say it's like it's plugged in. And you say in your book, one of your takeaways, if we don't deal with our stuff, it'll pass on. If we do deal with our stuff, you say it's one of the greatest gifts we can give our kids.
0: Absolutely is.
2: Is that what you're talking
0: about?
2: Yes,
0: that is exactly what I'm talking about. That is a beautiful picture.
2: Yeah, I mean, it wasn't that day.
1: I love these takeaways. You have a lot of worry-free takeaways in your book. Tell us about this. All of us need to hear truth, but especially those of us who worry. What's that mean?
0: Well, I mean, one of the things from a cognitive behavioral therapy standpoint, which is kind of the gold standard for working with anxiety, is I think in the secular world, we would call them mantras. We can still call them mantras for sure. But we would have sayings that we go back to that we say to ourselves over and over. That's kind of something we anchor ourselves to. And I think when we can do that with truth, when we can do that with scripture, it's not only anchoring ourselves to something, but it transforms us. And the importance of that is because what happens, I'm going to get science-y for a minute.
1: Y'all, okay.
2: Do it.
0: When we get anxious, I feel like we probably talked about this last time I was here. Our brain, literally the blood flow in our brain shifts. And it leaves the prefrontal cortex, which helps us think rationally and manage our emotions. And it goes to the amygdala. That's the fight or flight region of our brain, which is why you're having trouble with the screwdriver. And all of a sudden you find yourself really frustrated and yelling. And so you move into fight or you move into flight, whichever. And sometimes freeze. And when we can slow our bodies back down, when we can calm ourselves down, and truth is one of the ways we want to do that, our blood vessels dilate again, shifts the blood flow back to the prefrontal cortex, and we can get to a rational place. But we've got to calm our bodies down first. But what happens is we've developed these well-worn pathways in our brain, these neural pathways. So the more often the amygdala gets triggered, the more likely it is to get triggered. It actually enlarges and develops a hair trigger response. So it's like a faulty alarm system in your house.
2: Mm.
0: You don't know when to trust it. And so the same is true for our brains, and it starts to lie to us.
1: Mm.
0: And worry makes us perceive problems that aren't even there, makes us feel like I wonder if he could get in a car accident driving across the country too. Or maybe somebody's not going to be kind to him in his new church. Or maybe, you know, we can start to go, we start to forecast all the things that we feel like might go wrong because literally our brain has changed.
1: Oh, that's a good way to say it too. We start to forecast.
0: Yes.
1: We create this whole scenario of what could happen.
0: Exactly.
1: Yeah. Let me ask you, as a listener, how would they know if they have anxiety? They're like, I don't think I have it. What are the signs, symptoms?
0: I have a whole series of questions in the beginning of the book about, are your shoulders hunched up around your neck? Do you find yourself having these intrusive thoughts? So anxiety really can take two pathways. One is through the amygdala, and that type of anxiety is just lightning strikes and we think, it hit my house. You know, it's something that just happens in a fraction of a second. And it impacts our bodies first. But there's also cortex-based anxiety. With the cortex, we really think ourselves into a more fearful space. Mm-hmm. And so I'm laying in bed and I hear something and I think, well, that sounded weird. I think that was a man outside my house. Oh, no, I think he's on my porch. And then all of a sudden you have this whole scenario that you've created and you actually have used your cortex, the thinking part of your brain, to scare your amygdala. And so now your thoughts are on board and your body's on board. So it impacts us in both places. But I think if you regularly feel like you're having headaches or tummy aches and you don't know why, you feel like your body's tense in a lot of moments. After I've been anxious, my legs are tired. Like I've been running, which is fascinating.
1: Really?
0: Yeah. I mean, it just impacts all of us different ways. Or if you have, I mean, one of the primary ways I think we recognize it are with kids, I call it the one loop roller coaster at the fair. If you have thoughts that are worst case scenario thoughts, I really failed in that thoughts. If we have anxiety, the thought comes in and it is an intrusive thought. If we don't have anxiety, the thought comes in and it goes right back out. If we're anxious, the thought comes in and it goes around and around and around. And I think part of the danger of parenting is we feel like we're helping or we feel like we're problem solving when you're laying in bed thinking through all those things without realizing I'm just looping and it's only making me feel worse.
1: Mm. I think the first time I realized that when my sister was diagnosed with lung cancer, and in the past, I had always done that. I was always looping. What am I going to do? What's the plan? What should we do in the future? And I remember at one point, as the scripture talks about taking your thoughts captive, and even Romans 12:2 of not being conformed by the world, but being transformed by the renewing of our minds.
0: Yes.
1: I remember thinking, it's not doing any good. The more I cycle around this, it's not helping. And so I remember in my mind handing all of it to Jesus, just a picture in my mind, here, Lord, I just can't carry it anymore. And I began, it was the first time I began deciding purposely, I will not think about that because it's not doing any good. It's the first time I ever got off the roller coaster.
0: Way to go. That's beautiful.
1: Really?
0: Yes.
1: I did something. High five.
0: Yes.
2: Yeah, I feel like you did that quite a bit.
1: I think that was the beginning of the process of learning not to, because I thought it was thinking ahead and planning before. What I realized is, no, this worry is doing nothing good for me.
0: And that's where I love that idea of taking thoughts captive and that you were doing that, that you were thinking, I'm not going to think this thought anymore. And then we need to replace it.
1: Oh, that's good. How do you do that?
0: Well, truth. I mean, I think we can have a scripture. Yes, I love breath prayers where we could say, I can do all things through Christ who strengthens me. And we start with, I can do all things as we breathe in slowly and then breathe out through Christ who strengthens me. You know, whatever verse we want to pick, we breathe in and say the first half and breathe out and say the second half. Anything like that, again, we're calming our bodies. So our amygdala is getting offline in a good way. We're getting our thinking brain back online and we're anchoring ourselves to truth. Or I think even flipping the thought and thinking, I just yelled at my son trying to get out the door because I'm a good parent.
1: That's good.
0: Because I want good things for him. You know, that we flip it. We're doing a lot of parenting seminars on this content. We talk about stop, drop, and flip the thought.
1: Oh, that's good.
0: That's an easy way to remember it. And you said, I mean, stopping that thought and letting go of it, but then flipping it to something positive.
2: Stop, drop, and flip the thought. That'll preach. I find, you know, we've been quoting different scriptures, and we probably know all the ones that we think of, like Philippians 4:6.
0: Yeah.
2: Don't be anxious or don't worry about anything. That's sort of the breathe in.
0: Yes.
1: But in everything.
2: Pray. requests, and the peace of God replaces it.
0: Yes. Hmm.

0: does that work for a parent in the middle of anxiety?
1: Yes. I think it absolutely does.
0: Right.
1: And, you know, what's interesting is if we keep doing that deep breathing, we can shrink our amygdala again.
2: Oh.
1: So we're actually resetting and creating new calmer neural pathways. So this truth and what we know to be true scripturally also meets science. And it changes our, I mean, it transforms us.
2: You would think that with adult kids, you'd stop worrying. Things are great. We don't need to worry anymore. I'm finding myself in a whole new phase of, because I have no control, now I'm worrying because I have nothing. My words say mean nothing, and then I try to manipulate a situation. But I think that's really good of realizing there is a God in heaven who hears every prayer. As it says, he'll guard your heart. Isn't that interesting? Mm. Your heart and your mind in Christ Jesus. And I've come to that realization, like, I don't want to build that muscle. The negative, what is it? The amygdala?
1: Neural pathway.
2: Again, that, to me, it's like building that muscle. Which one's stronger? And let's not build that one, but let's keep giving things over to Jesus.
0: Yes. Tell you what, there's nothing like having Sissy Goff on Family Life Today. And again, her book is called The Worry-Free Parent, Living in Confidence So Your Kids Can Too. And you can get your copy right now by clicking the link in the show notes at familylifetoday.com.
2: One of the questions that we get most often this time of year, and I get it personally, is when women come up to me and say, what study should we do with our small group this year? Have you gotten that?
0: Yeah, I get it from guys. I get it from couples. And here's the thing. 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We've got The Art of Marriage. 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
2: It's so good, you guys. 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
7: Hello, boys and girls. I'm looking forward to our time together today because Aunt Carol has an especially exciting story for us.
5: The story takes place in the mid-1800s and takes us from Scotland to the New Hebrides.
7: The New Hebrides? Now, where's that?
5: In the Coral Sea, halfway between Hawaii and Australia. Since gaining independence in 1980, the islands have been known as Vanuatu.
7: Aha! And what makes this story especially exciting?
5: The story involves murderous cannibals and devil curses, dedicated missionaries, and miracles of God.
7: That is exciting.
5: Now, when we get to the New Hebrides, we have to remember that islanders and missionaries both spoke in the languages of the islands. However, in our story, everyone will speak English so we can understand what they're saying.
7: That's a good idea.
5: I thought you'd like it. Now, let's get started with the story we call The Man Who Loved Cannibals.
8: John Patton was born in the county of Dumfries, Scotland, in 1824. He was the oldest of the 11 children of James Patton and his wife Janet. The Presbyterian Pattons were deeply religious. One time, when father was away from home, the family ran out of food.
9: Ach, Mom, I'm so hungry.
10: I know, Johnny, me lad, but dinna worry. I've prayed and told God all about it. Remember, your heavenly Father knoweth that ye have need of these things. Luke 12:32. Go to sleep now, me wee laddie, and we will have food come morning.
11: That's a big barrel your father has sent ye as a love gift, Mistress Peyton. We Scots can be proud of this custom.

0: I, Geordie Carter, and thank you for making room for it on your cart and for carrying it inside for me.
1: My pleasure, ma'am. Have ye a good day now.
2: What's a love gift, ma'am?
0: It's a present to show affection to someone. In this case, me father, your grandfather Rogerson over in Lockerbie, has sent us a barrel of food.
2: Food? How do you know we needed food? Did you send him a message?
0: I didn't need to do that. I told God just yesterday, and the food was already on its way, before I even prayed.
2: But how could that be?
0: Because our Heavenly Father knew we had need of the food, and he impressed Grandad to send it before we even asked.
2: God did that, Mum?
0: Oh, aye. Remember to tell him all your needs in faith, and he will supply your wants, so far as it shall be for your good and his glory.
3: With such an upbringing, was it any wonder that John spent 10 years working among the poor in a city mission in Glasgow? He also studied theology and medicine to prepare himself for foreign missions, and when he was 32, he and his wife were chosen to go to the New Hebrides, but many tried to change his mind.
4: Forget going as a missionary for a paltry £120 a year. The Green Street Church will give you a house and any salary you care to name. If you'll just stay here.
5: You cannot be spared, John, and that's the truth, for your people in Glasgow need ye.
4: There are heathens right here, young man, that dispersed seek and save those who are perishing at our doors.
6: The cannibals, Mr. Peyton, you'll be killed and eaten by the cannibals. Besides, we need you here.
3: All of these objections made John start to wonder whether he was truly answering God's call or just following his own willful desires. So he visited his parents in their peasant cottage.
7: We did not want to influence your decision, but now I can tell you, we praise God for your choice.
0: Aye, lad, your father's heart was set on being a minister, but other claims forced him to give it up.
7: When you were born, we laid you on an altar.
0: Our firstborn.
7: And consecrated you to be a missionary, if God saw fit.
0: All these years we have prayed for ye, that ye might be qualified for and led to this very decision.
7: And now we pray that God will long spare ye and give ye many souls from the heathen world.
0: Amen.
3: Within 4 months after John and his wife arrived on the island of Tanna, his wife and newborn son died of a fever. Nearly prostrate with grief, John did his best to teach the islanders about the love of the God of heaven. The missionaries were called Missy by the islanders.
8: Chief Nowar, you must treat women kindly. Dinna beat them. Don't work them so hard.
9: Denny's women cannot understand kindness, Missy. They would not work if we were kind to them.
8: But they would be more cheerful if you were kind.
9: We know what to do to keep them in line. We kill and eat two or three. Then the rest are quiet and obedient for a long time.
3: Frustrated, John talked with a convert from the island of Aneatium who had come to Tanna with him as a teacher.
10: Abraham, I'm at a loss. How can I help the Tannese women? I don't know the language well yet, and the Tannese, it seems, don't know how to love.
11: True, Missy. The Tannese know nothing of the great Creator God. They know only the devil gods, which they serve through fear. Without love, the woman's situation is very bad. They are nothing but slaves to their husband. It is the heathen way. Remember when that man beat his wife right in front of the mission house? You tried so hard to stop him, but you couldn't.
10: I know, Abraham, but what can I do?
11: I have an idea. We can teach them by example. We teachers can go into the forest with our wives to cut firewood. Then we will give the women small loads to carry while we carry the big loads.
10: Very good, Abraham. We'll show the Tannese men how to act and explain.
11: Here you are, Nafatu, my wife. Let me secure this bundle of wood on your back. There. How is that?
12: Ah, that is fine, Abraham. Very comfortable, thank you.
10: Tannese men, are you ready?
11: We are all ready, Missy.
10: Come ahead, then.
11: Here we are, Missy, and Chief Noah. It is so nice to see you today. See how Christians treat women? We men carry the heavier burdens, and we give the smaller loads to the women. Right, Missy?
10: Right, Abraham. Men are stronger, so we do heavier work. You see, Chief Noir?
9: Well, maybe, but I still don't think Tani's women would understand kindness.
10: The women will be grateful. The heavy loads are too much for them, Chief Noir.
9: Maybe. Maybe.
3: Eventually, the idea of treating wives kindly began to take hold. 10 chiefs agreed to ban wife-beating and widow-strangling. Then Satan tried a new tactic to turn the islanders against the missionaries. Nauhat, a respected chief from Aniatium Island, visited Tana and died suddenly. Illness and sudden death were not unusual, but the mission's enemies saw a chance to get rid of the Christians.
10: Chief Noir, what's so urgent? And what's this? A weapon? An axe?
9: You are in great danger, Missy. And Abraham here, and Nafatu too. Do you not hear the warning sounds? Chiefs and villagers from other parts of the island say, you caused Chief Noah to die, and you have made his brother sick too.
10: What? Impossible. How can they say?
9: They don't care. It's an excuse for the devil worshippers to get rid of you. You must be on guard. Do not go outside, especially Nafatu.
12: Why, Chief Noir?
9: They killed and ate several women to seal their pact. It is their heathen way.
11: Nafatu, please promise you won't...
12: Don't worry, Abraham. I'm not going out there alone.
11: Nobody should go anywhere. The whole island wants to kill and eat us all, Missy.
10: Seems so, Abraham. Chief Noir, do we have no one to help us?
9: There are those who support you, Missy. But the Eden chiefs decide to kill everyone connected to their mission. And all those who worship with you or are friendly to you. Can you leave the island?
10: There's no way to leave. But we will pray to God, and He will hear our prayers.
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14: A very big thank you to everyone who's already supporting our ministry and to those who decide to support us today.
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14: And now, let's return to our story. Chief Noir has just warned missionary John Patton about the urgent danger of angry islanders who want to kill the missionaries in this story called The Man Who Loved Cannibals.
3: After Noir warned John and his fellow Christians about their danger, they began to earnestly bring their situation before God, just as John's mother had taught him. For several days and nights, they continued committing themselves to God, to live or die according to His will. They didn't dare leave the mission grounds, but friends like Noir brought them news.
10: Noir, I'm glad you're safe.

0: What's happening?
1: You should have seen it, Missy. There was a great meeting, and they chose the man who would kill you. But then Miyake, our war chief, stood up.
2: The man that kills Missy must first kill me. The men that kill the mission teachers must first kill me and my people, for we shall stand by them and defend them till death.
1: Then Chief Manuman made the same threat, and the meeting broke up. Nobody wants to tangle with those two.
3: I don't understand, Chief Noah. Manuman and Miyake are known enemies of the mission. They are sacred men, devil priests who serve the spirits and practice devil magic. Why would they defend Missy?
4: Remember, Abraham, when Manuman's younger brother was wounded in battle. Missy took care of his wounds.
3: That's right, Nafatu. And the brother recovered. Maybe Manuman is grateful.
1: Maybe, Abraham. But do not trust too much the human gratitude. The evil spirits rule on Tana. Even many who are friendly to the mission fear the spirits more than they love Missy or you teachers.
5: The missionaries held another prayer service to thank God for saving them from death. Peace reigned for a time. John continued learning the island language better, and some of the men began coming to the mission house by night to learn about the God of Heaven.
6: You look sad, Nauka. What is the matter?
7: Because of your teaching, Missy. I learned to love my wife, but now she has died.
6: Oh, Chief Nauka, I am sorry to hear that.
7: I remember when your wife, Missy the woman, died. You held a service over her grave and prayed to the God of Heaven. Missy, I want a Christian burial for my wife. I've already bought white cloth from the trader to wrap her body in.
6: That is very touching, Nauka. I will be happy to conduct the service.
7: No, no, no. If you come, I'm afraid many of the people will stay away. And I want all of them to see and hear the prayers to the God of Heaven. Chief Noah has agreed to conduct the service. He's not really a Christian, but he would like to be one.
6: What? That is wonderful.
7: There is a resurrection, right? My wife will live again. You have taught us.
6: Yes, Nauka. And if you are faithful to the God of Heaven, you and I will stand side by side and embrace our dear wives again. The death and resurrection of our Lord Jesus assures us.
5: But not everyone was happy. A trader living at one end of the island didn't like peace and love among the islanders. He wasn't selling enough weapons now that the islanders were changing, so he decided to do something about it. He started to visit the chiefs and talk to them.
8: Here you go, Chief Miyake. Have some powder and musket balls. On the house. There is no charge to you.
9: Well, thank you, I'm sure. But what will I do with them? These are for war, and we are all at peace because of Missy.
8: Well, now, I know you have a feud with Chief Akurat. You have held back from war because you are afraid you might lose. But I have many more weapons like these, good weapons, and much ammunition. With these, you would be sure to win.
9: Yes, I could destroy Akurat's whole tribe in no time. Thank you, Captain Winchester. Thank you.
5: Then, of course, the trader went to Chief Akurat with more war materials and more insinuations. From chief to chief he went, urging each to fight other tribes. As soon as John heard about it, he confronted the traitor.
10: Captain Winchester, you have to stop. If you keep on like this, there will be a war.
8: Yes, I'm sure that's exactly what will happen.
10: But why, man? People will die.
8: Who cares? They're just a bunch of savages. When the war starts, I'll raise my prices. And I'll get a lot of pigs and poultry in trade. I'll sell those to passing ships and make a lot of money.
10: It's not right! Maybe they are savages now, but I hope to bring them to God. And if you stir up a war among savages, what does that make you?
8: Rich, Reverend Peyton. It will make me very, very rich.
6: Missy, Missy, let me in. Quickly, please.
10: Worry. Come in. What is the problem?
6: The problem is, I'm Chief Miyake's younger brother. You know me.

0: beside me and fire when I do.
1: Yes, Miyake.
0: Rarib! Rarib's been hit! Send for Misty! Send for Misty!
2: I came as soon as I heard Rarib has been wounded.
3: He is dead, Missy.
2: I'm so very sorry, Miyake.
3: Why didn't I listen to you? You urged peace, but I let traitor Winchester talk me into attacking. Winchester, he engineered this. He sold weapons to us, but he sold weapons to our enemies, too.
2: I know.
3: He is to blame.
2: What kind of a burial do you want for Rarib?
3: He would have wanted a Christian burial, Missy. Will you do that for him?
2: Yes, Miyake. I will be happy to.
3: And then I will deal with traitor Winchester.
4: After Rarib's funeral, Miyake rushed off to confront Winchester. With the traitor's armed guards standing around, the chief did not dare to kill him right then. But he left Winchester in no doubt as to his intentions.
3: You led us into this war. You deceived us.
5: It's not my fault if you were stupid enough to fall for it.
3: Many have died needlessly. My own brother Rarib. Mark my words, your life will pay for his.
4: For 3 long months, the war dragged on. And for every minute of that time, Captain Winchester lived in fear. His guards left him. He and his island wife are getting no sleep because they had to stay on watch all night. Finally, the man who had hoped to get rich was forced to abandon everything he had and flee for his life on a passing ship. John continued to try to teach the islanders about the loving Creator God, but it seemed like it was one step forward and 2 steps back. He resumed visiting the villages to preach. Some were interested, but some very powerful men were determined to stop him.
2: Here we are, Abraham Nafatu. We haven't been to this village in quite a while.
6: Yes, and there's a good reason for that.
7: This is where Teacher Namuel was attacked.
2: Yes, I know.
7: He was a saint and they killed him.
6: Ah, his last words were, "Forgive them, for they don't know what they are doing."
2: That is why we are here. What other village needs God more than these people?
6: I can't think of one.
7: But look out for those 3 men standing at the edge of the village.
2: Those 3 men who are scowling and muttering.
6: Yes, Nelwang, Kapuku, and Sirawia. They are all sacred men, and they oppose the teaching of the Jehovah God.
2: Sacred men? Devil priests?
7: Who claim the power to control the rain and the crops.
6: They say they can cause sickness and death, and they can.
7: When they perform Nahak, their target dies within hours.
2: Nahak is devil magic, right? The devils are trying to hold onto Tana.
6: All they need is something the targeted person has eaten from. A few leftovers or the skin of the fruit the person has eaten.
7: These 3 are the most powerful sacred men on the island. Everyone lives in terror of them.
2: But we aren't afraid of them, are we?
7: No.
6: I suppose not, even though I've seen...
2: No, don't worry. Jehovah God is stronger than any devil. He has already defeated the devils.
7: Here come the devil priests, headed right for us.
8: We do not believe in Jehovah. Our gods don't want him here. They have given us the power to kill you by Nahak.
2: Oh, is that so, Chief Kapuku? Now, as I understand it, you need the remains of some food I have eaten. Is that right?
8: Yes.
2: We can take care of that right now. Yakin, dear lady, I see you are holding some Kwankori fruit. Would you allow me to have some of it?
9: Yes, Missy, but you may have all you want, but...
2: Thank you. I will have 3, one for each sacred man. Look, everyone, I am taking a bite of each fruit. I have become very fond of these fruits while I have been on Tana. They are much like plums. Mmm, good.

0: What are you doing, Nisi? You must not give this fruit to this sacred men.
1: Ah, but this is exactly what I must do. How else can I defy Nahak?
0: Defy? Nobody can defy
1: Do not be afraid to say it, dear sister Yaheen. Jehovah God will conquer Nahak. Now I give the fruits to the sacred men.
2: Why is he doing that, Noah?
3: Now you will die, Nauka. My dear Missy.
1: Your sacred men have said they can kill me by Nahak. I challenge them to do it if they can. Now you can't use arrow or spear, club or musket. You have said you have the power to kill me by sorcery. I say you cannot do it.
4: As the three devil priests gathered beneath a sacred tree to begin their incantations, the villagers fled in terror. But John sat down on the trunk of the fallen tree and watched.
1: Watch, Abraham and Nafatu. They are carefully rolling up the fruit in leaves from the tree. It looks rather like a candle like we have at home to light the way to the bedroom at night.
2: They are setting fire to the leaves, but not to see by.
0: Now they are muttering their curses. You are not afraid, Missy.
1: Not in the least, Nafatu. Those curses have no power over one who trusts in the God of heaven.
2: They're blowing on the leaves and waving them over their heads. I have to admit it looks a little silly.
0: Yes, and see how they keep looking at Missy to see if he has fallen over dead yet.
1: Maybe they actually believe they can do it. But we must break the chains of such vile superstitions.
0: They're taking a long time.
1: Let me see if I can hurry them up a bit.
5: Come, come. This has taken much too long. Be quick. Stir up your gods to help you. I am not nearly dead yet.
4: The devil priests blew harder on the rolled up leaves and waved them more vigorously. But each time they looked at John, he was still sitting upright, smiling at them and urging them to try harder. Villagers started drifting back to watch the display. Finally, the three sacred men stopped their chanting and stood up. Chief Kapuku delivered their conclusion to all present.
6: We must delay till we have called all our sacred men from all over Tana. We will kill Missy before a week passes. Let all watch, for he will soon die.
1: Very good. I challenge all your priests to unite and kill me by Nahak. If I come to your village next week, you will all admit that your gods have no power over me, and that I am protected by the true and living Jehovah God.
4: All that week, the sacred men did their best to kill John through their magic arts. Frequently, a messenger would show up at the mission house to ask the missionary if he didn't feel just a little bit sick. Finally, the week passed. People from all over had gathered in the village to see what would happen.
1: My love to you all, my friends. I have come again to talk to you about the Jehovah God and his worship. Now, these sacred men have sworn to kill me by Nahak. It didn't work, did it, Kapuku?
7: No, it hasn't.
1: And why do you think you failed?
7: It is because your God is stronger than our gods. He protected you from us.
1: Exactly. He is stronger than your gods because he is the only true God. He will be your friend, too, and protect you from the devils if you love and serve him only. He is your friend if you will only hear and follow his voice.
4: Then John began to preach in a loving voice, demonstrating God's love to all the people gathered around.
1: Come, my friends, sit down here around me. That's it. Sit close. I will tell you about the love and mercy of my God and teach you how to worship.
8: What a wonderful example of God's love, Aunt Nikki. I especially like that John Patton never gave up.
9: He lived to see a Christian church established on Tana, and the heathen New Hebrides became Vanuatu, where the major religion today is Christianity. God has loosened

0: the devil's hold on those islands.
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0: I was hoping you'd say that, Uncle John, because you aren't the only one.
1: And I'm happy to let you know that we have many other stories of dedicated missionaries that you can listen to.
0: Like Inmay Gabo, a Native American missionary to the Chippewa tribe.
1: And missionaries to China like Lottie Moon and Hudson Taylor.
0: And missionaries to India like Ida Scudder and Evelyn Brand.
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2: Hello, friends. Would you like to hear an amazing fact? The Felicity Ace was a large Panamanian-based cargo ship designed as a roll-on, roll-off car carrier that met a dramatic end in the North Atlantic. Early in 2022, the vessel departed Emden, Germany, bound for Rhode Island, carrying nearly 4,000 vehicles. Among its multi-million-dollar inventory were several luxury models, from a Porsche, Bentley, Lamborghini, Audi, and Volkswagen, on to several others. On February 16, while sailing about 220 miles southwest of the Azores, a fire broke out on the cargo deck, reportedly from one of the car lithium-ion batteries that had malfunctioned. The blaze spread rapidly, and it intensified because of other nearby electric cars. This complicated firefighting efforts. Realizing the fire was out of control, and they were in the middle of the Atlantic, the 22 crew members issued a distress call and were all safely evacuated by the Portuguese Navy and other nearby merchant ships. For nearly 2 weeks, the fire spread as the ship drifted in heavy seas. Salvage teams attempted to stabilize the vessel and tow it to safety, but the intense prolonged heat from the fire had weakened the hull. On March 1, the Felicity Ace took on water and sank 100 miles west of the Azores. Even though the location of the sinking is clearly known and the cargo value is placed at about $500 million, no effort has been made to recover the treasure. Why? Because the ship sank in part of the ocean that is about 9,800 feet deep, making it practically inaccessible and rendering all the cars destroyed by the intense pressure. I'm sure this sad disaster was covered.

0: by insurance companies, but it's an encouraging reminder to know that God has promised to cast our sins into the depths of the sea, where they cannot be recovered to witness against us in the great judgment. That's what I thought of Pastor Ross, as thought about all those cars going down, and at some point the tires probably were exploding because of imploding because of the pressure and the water seeping into all those electronics. And I've got a friend that rolled his truck into a lake and it never drove again, even though we pulled it out. So 9,000 feet. Can you imagine Bentleys, Lamborghinis, Porsches, and Rolls Royce down there? But they're useless. But it made me think about that Bible promise you find in the book of Micah, chapter 7, verse 19. He will again have compassion on us. He will subdue our iniquities. You will cast all of our sins into the depths of the sea. Makes me think of where Jesus said that if we've got faith, we can say to this mountain, be plucked up and thrown into the sea. Well, we need faith that he moves that mountain of sin into the depths of the sea. Otherwise, we've got a lot to answer for in the judgment.
1: That's right, Pastor Doug. And the Bible tells us that, yes, there is a judgment. 2 Corinthians chapter 5, verse 10 says we must all appear before the judgment seat of Christ. Romans chapter 14, 10 says, for we shall all stand before the judgment seat of Christ. So, yes, there is a day of judgment, and we want our sins to be thrown into the depths of the sea. We want them to be forgiven. And the Bible says if we confess our sins, he's faithful and just to forgive us and to cleanse us from all unrighteousness.
0: Amen. And since we know we have a court date, it'd be really good to have a good attorney and know how to prepare. And we've got the best defense attorney. Jesus is our advocate, and we have a free gift to tell you how you can win that day in court. You can stand.
1: The book is called Your Case in Court, and we'll be happy to send this to you to anyone who calls and asks. It's called Pending Your Day in Court. Just call and ask. The number to call is 800-835-6747. You can ask for that book or dial #250 with your smartphone and say Bible Answers Live, and then say, I want the book called Your Case in Court. We'll be happy to send it to anyone who calls and asks. Well, Pastor Doug, we have a number of folks who are standing by with their Bible questions, but before we go to the phone lines, let's start with prayer. Dear Father, we are grateful that we do have this time to be able to open up your word and study the most important book, the Bible. So we do ask for your spirit to come and guide us, be with those who are listening, and lead us into a clearer understanding of the Bible. In Jesus' name, amen.
0: Amen.
1: Our first caller this evening, we have got, Jerry in Texas. 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
2: Hey, good answer. Good evening, gentlemen.
0: Evening.
2: I appreciate your program all the time. Also, can you tell me, my question is, are our recording angels able to read our thoughts? And then when Satan gives us a sinful dream, are we able to rebuke him with a mental thought?
0: Yeah, well, two things. Can the angels read our minds? No. Can they put something in our minds? Yes. I mean, that's how we're tempted. Even the devil came to Jesus, and Jesus was tempted by the devil. And, you know, he said, if you're the Son of God, make these stones into bread. So the devil can tempt us. He cannot read our minds. There are several scriptures that tell us that God and God only knows the hearts of the Son of Man. God and God only knows what we're thinking. You know, thoughts, even scientists and brain surgeons don't know how exactly a thought is captured. They can tell you what part of your mind specializes in different organs like sight and hearing, but they don't know where thoughts are actually held and where inspiration comes from. That's what they call it. It's unexplainable. But the devil can't read our minds. He can put a temptation in your mind and then look at your body language, your expressions, and have a pretty good read on if he's getting through. But no, only God and God only knows the thoughts of men's hearts. I think that is in, 1 Kings chapter 8, verse 39, when Solomon is making his dedication prayer of the temple. And it tells us that Jesus knew the hearts of men.
1: No, you're right. That's correct verse there, Pastor Doug. 1 Kings chapter 8, verse 39. And then Jeremiah chapter 17, verse 10 says the same thing, something similar to that. 1 Chronicles chapter 28, verse 9 says, the Lord searches the heart. Mm-hmm. So, yeah, quite a few references. Also, Psalms 130.

0: 9, verse 1.
1: And you're not responsible. You know, if you have a, if the devil gives you a nightmare or a, some kind of wicked thought comes in your mind in your dreams, that's not a sin. So, you know, everyone is tempted. And the devil, even when we're praying, will try to distract us with bad thoughts. Mm-hmm. So you just cast it out and you turn your attention back to God.
0: All right. Thank you, Jerry. We got Kimberly in Georgia. Kimberly, welcome to Bible Answers Live.
2: Good evening. Can you hear me?
1: Yes. Thank you for calling.
2: Oh, good evening to both of you. Thank you so much. So thank you for your faithful ministry. I've read your booklet, Determining the Will of God. But I'm still seeking clarity. Mm-hmm. God has allowed me to move forward in medical missionary training, and I am grateful for that. However, my desire has always been to combine medical missionary work with aviation to serve in difficult-to-reach places. Despite prayer and effort, every door toward becoming a pilot seems closed. So now my question is, how do I distinguish between God saying no, God saying not now, or God allowing like obstacles to strengthen my faith? How can I be sure I am not holding on to a desire that isn't His will?
1: All right. Well, that's a great question. Now, I'm not going to pretend that I'm God. I know exactly what His will is for your life, because that would be between you and Him. But and in the book, it probably touches on this. That book is called Determining the Will of God, and anyone out there will send you a free copy. But back to your question, what if you're pressing towards something? You've got this passion. God's put something on your heart, or you believe it's from the Lord, but it seems like the doors keep closing. Well, I would just surrender and say, Lord, if this is your will, then open the door, you know, knock on the door, but then do what lies closest at hand with all of your might. You know, I felt a calling to preach. I didn't know how it was ever going to happen because I didn't have the means at the time to get the education or to, you know, be hired. And I just said, all right, Lord, if this is your will, well, in the meantime, I'm going to sell firewood or do mechanic work or construction, whatever it was. And I'll do that with all my might. And God began opening the doors. And so sometimes the Lord actually wants you to come to the place of making a complete surrender and say, Lord, if this dream is not from you, then that's fine. I want to be in the middle of your will. And when you do that, then God opens the door. So I don't know how He'll do that for you, but I know that if you are totally surrendered and willing to do God's will, He then becomes responsible to show you what that is.
0: And, of course, the book you mentioned, Pastor Doug, Determining the Will of God, we'll be happy to send it to anyone who calls and asks. The number for that is 800-835-6747. That's 800-835-6747. Or just dial #250 on your phone and say Bible Answers Live. Ask for the book, and we'll be able to send it to you that way as well.
1: Thank you so much, Kimberly.
0: Next caller that we have is Justin in Nevada. Justin, welcome to Bible Answers Live.
3: Hi, pastors. How's your night going?
1: Doing good. Thank you. Appreciate your calling.
3: So my question is, did Adam and Eve ever ask for forgiveness?
1: You know, that is a great question, because in the dialogue that is recorded after Adam and Eve sinned, you know, they ran from God, and God said, you know, what have you done? And they began to blame each other. But He provided a means of forgiveness. I mean, they were facing a death sentence. I'm not sure all of the dialogue is there. At first, it seems that they certainly both had regret, but instead of confessing, they were blaming each other. It doesn't record that Adam specifically said, I repent, Lord, forgive me. But maybe God read that in their hearts, or maybe it's just not recorded.
0: Well, as time went on, we understand that they participated in the sacrificial system, and they were driven from the Garden of Eden, might have taken some time, but they did receive the robes of skin that God had made for them. And in order to participate in sacrifice, you had to confess your sins. So just from the context there, and then also what happened later on, you can read about Seth, who sort of replaced Abel, was faithful to God, and Adam and Eve was faithful. So, yes, there was at some point repentance, maybe not immediately, but definitely by the time of the sacrifice, I think they understood that.
1: I'm not even sure if they knew forgiveness was an option, because they had, the penalty was death.
0: They had to be taught. Yeah, absolutely. All right. Thank you, Justin. We've got Russell in California. Russell, welcome to the program.
4: Thank you, gentlemen. Good evening.
1: Evening.

0: Yes. A donkey unclean based on the definitions found in Leviticus? And if so, why did Jesus ride in on a donkey?
1: All right. It's a good question. Since the Bible says that donkeys are unclean, then why would Jesus choose to ride into Jerusalem on a donkey? The Bible does not say in Leviticus that donkeys were unclean to ride. It does say that a pig was unclean. They weren't even to touch the pig. But camels were unclean for food, but they could ride a camel. John the Baptist wore camel skin, or either it says camel hair. It may have been a cloth made from the camel hair. There was no sin against riding. You know, even David's, it says that they rode horses and were unclean. David's son Absalom, he was riding a mule. So they rode donkeys, they rode mules, they rode horses, they rode camels. Those unclean animals were unclean for food, but they were not unclean for use. The Bible said you were not to hitch a donkey with an oxen. That was the clean with the unclean. And they go in circles.
2: And even as it relates to a pig, the Bible's pretty clean. Leviticus 11, it says, of their flesh you shall not eat, and their carcass you shall not touch. So it's talking about a dead animal, a dead pig. You weren't supposed to touch a dead pig or eat its flesh. So it's not saying that all of these so-called unclean animals you couldn't use, or donkeys. Well,
1: you can have
2: horses.
1: A pet dog. Yeah, dogs are unclean for food, mm-hmm. but you remember when the woman said to Jesus, even the little puppies get to eat the crumbs that fall from the children. So they had pet dogs back then. And so you can pet a dog. It's not unclean. It's unclean to eat. But good question.
2: All right. We've got Justin in California. Justin, welcome to Bible Answered Live.
3: Yes. Hello, Pastor. Thanks for having me.
1: Yes, thank you.
3: So my question is in regards to Joshua 5, 13 through 15. Is the captain of the Lord's host a pre-incarnate Jesus?
1: Yes. And go ahead.
3: Oh, I'm sorry. If so, what leads me to this is that Joshua, you know, falls down in worship. And it seems like he accepts it, unlike like the angel in Revelation tells him not to worship.
1: Yes. Let me read this to our friends. It says here in Joshua 5:13, and it came to pass when Joshua was by Jericho, this is before the battle of Jericho, that he lifted his eyes and looked, and behold, a man stood opposite him with his sword drawn in his hand. And Joshua went to him. Joshua was courageous. He said, are you for us or for our adversaries? Are you with us or against us? And he said, no, but as commander of the army of the Lord have I now come. And just the resonance in his voice and something about his aura, Joshua fell on his face to the earth. The same way that God appeared to Moses, now Joshua, at the beginning of his calling, God appears to him. He fell on his face. Then the commander of the Lord's army said, take your sandals off your feet, for the place where you stand is holy. God appeared to Moses in a burning bush. He appears to Joshua as the commander of the Lord's army in the way that Jacob wrestled with the angel of the Lord. He says, I've seen God face to face, and I am yet preserved. So this is, I think, a pre-incarnate revelation of Jesus, just as when the Lord appeared to Abraham when the two angels went to Sodom. He was there talking to him face to face like a friend.
2: All right. Thank you, Justin.
1: Otherwise, he would never be said, you know, you worship. He wouldn't have accepted
2: That's
1: worship.
2: Right.
1: You're to worship only God. Sorry.
2: All right. Larry in North Carolina. Larry, welcome to the program.
4: Good evening.
1: Evening.
4: My question is from in Job.
1: Yes.
4: In chapter 32. It talks about Elihu was aroused against Job. His wrath was aroused because he justified himself rather than God, and also against his three friends was his wrath aroused.
1: Yeah.
4: But then when you turn to chapter 42, Elihu, you know, speaks about six or seven pages there in my Bible. It says in chapter 42, verse 7, and after the Lord has spoken these words, the Lord said to Eliphaz, my wrath is against you and your two friends, for you've not spoken to me of what is right, as my servant Job has.
1: Mm-hmm. Why is Eliphaz not mentioned?
4: There's nothing there about

0: Elihu. Why is Elihu left? Why did God leave Elihu out in his rebuttal against Job's three friends?
1: Well, I'm glad you are reading your Bible and that you caught that. I've observed that, and many others have wondered. It talks about Job and his three friends, and then this mystery character appears, more than halfway through the book. And the reason we think that God is told to intercede in particular for Eliphaz, Bildad, and Zophar is because they were elders. They were Job's friends. It seems like Elihu, he says, look, I haven't spoken up until now. I'm a young man, and your age should speak first. And, he said a lot of things that are pertinent and true, but they didn't apply to Job. It's something of a mystery why he's not included and Job is not told to intercede for him. Maybe it's because of his youth. His friends really sat with him for 7 days before they began speaking. It seems like Elihu kind of was late to the conversation. And he appears and then disappears. But that's a very perceptive question. And the only answer I've come up with as I've studied the book of Job is he was a young man. The other three were Job's friends. They were elders. They were peers. They were leaders of clans, and Job was to intercede for them. It doesn't tell us about, and you can actually find in the genealogy of Esau that Job and Eliphaz and Bildad they're all related to Esau's family in the land of Uz. Elihu doesn't really give a genealogy where he's coming from.
2: All right. Well, thank you, Larry. Good question. We've got E. Frank in New York. E. Frank, welcome to the program.
3: Yes. Thank you, Pastor Ross and Pastor Batchelor, for taking this phone call. I have a question in regards to Jesus when he was in the marketplace and he removed all the merchants there. Since Jesus was a man, he lived as a man until he died on the cross. And did he actually receive a message from God to remove them, or did he do it under his ministry, under his own understanding as a man, rather than under the understanding that God was explaining to him that he is supposed to do that? Can you explain that to me, pastors?
1: We'll do our best. Now, I think you're talking about where Jesus cast the money changers out of the temple. They had brought the marketplace into the temple. And, of course, Jesus, I believe, did that at the inspiration of the Holy Spirit. He does it twice, the way that we read the Bible. It appears at the beginning of his ministry. So most of Jesus' ministry was up around Galilee. But it talks about twice as being at the temple during the feast down in Jerusalem. And he chased out the money changers that were making merchandise. And Jesus was not against people that were in business. He wasn't against people who were selling wares. He was against them selling the animals in the temple at exorbitant prices. They were grinding down the people. They said you couldn't use the Roman currency. You had to use temple currency to buy your sacrifice. And you have to buy your sacrifice from me. It's kind of like when you go to the airport and you pay $5 for a bottle of water. Because you can't take water through – you can't take the water through the security, but you got to buy their water and then you pay $5 for a bottle of water. Anyway, don't get me started on the price of airport food. He was speaking out against that injustice, and he says, you've taken my father's house, which Isaiah 58 says should be a house of prayer, and you've made it a den of thieves. And so, yes, he was doing that under the inspiration of the Spirit. Now, Christ cleansing the temple is sort of a symbol for our bodies of the temple of the Holy Spirit. He wants to cleanse us from sin, from the merchandise of the world. He wants our bodies to be a house of prayer. And so there's a figure there in what Jesus did as well.
2: A couple of verses talking about that, Pastor Doug. John chapter 8, verse 29, Jesus said, I always do those things that please him. Speaking of his father. Mm-hmm. And then he says, I did not come to do my own will, but the will of him who sent me. That's John chapter 6, verse 38. So over and over again, Jesus says that it was the will of his father, and he did those things that were pleasing to the father.
1: Yeah.
2: The cleansing of the temple was actually a fulfillment of a prophecy that was made in the Old Testament, and the disciples recognized that, and they actually quoted the prophecy where they said, zeal for my house has eaten me up is the phrase that was used. And they recognize this as a fulfillment of the prophecy that had been made in the Old Testament.
1: That's right.
2: Very good.

0: thank you for your call. Next caller that we have is Delaney in Missouri. Delaney, welcome to the program.
1: Delaney, you're on the air.
2: Hi, guys. I really appreciate all you do, first and foremost.
1: You're doing good. Thanks for calling.
2: I'm a little bit nervous.
1: It's all right.
2: So, a little background. I have a coworker that I would like to share what I believe about the Sabbath, and I want to give them a clear meaning of what the Bible says. So I just wanted to ask, like, what sermons or Bible passages or free offers could I give them to help them understand about the Sabbath more clearly?
1: Yeah, first thing I do, and Pastor Ross may have a different approach, but I like to understand, do they want to be a Christian? Do they understand salvation? Do they understand that sin, we're saved from sin? What is sin? Sin is the transgression of the law. What law? Well, the very foundation, it would be at least the Ten Commandments. And one of the Ten Commandments, of course, is the Sabbath. And so if a person comes to the place where they say, yes, I agree, I want to be saved from my sins, and along with lying, stealing, and the other things is what the Bible calls Sabbath breaking. We don't give God our time anymore. So once they come to that point, if they haven't come to that point, then, you know, you're beating your head against the wall to try and persuade them what day the Sabbath is if they're not even convinced that the law is still in effect. So you have to back up and say, does the Bible say that God's Ten Commandment law is still in effect? Ceremonial laws and the ordinances, we understand they're nailed to the cross. Some are not applicable. But the Ten Commandments are eternal. And once they understand that, then it's hard to get rid of the one commandment that begins with the word remember.
0: You know, we got a magazine past that. It's called Remembering the Sabbath, Finding That Missing
1: Yes.
0: Piece. And it is a great study, just filled with Bible verses, very encouraging and inspiring. If they're open, you can share with them some literature. And I'd encourage you to take a look at that. It's called Remembering the Sabbath. If you call and ask, we'll be able to send you a copy for free. The number is 800-835-6747. And you can ask for the magazine. It's called Remembering the Sabbath. All right. Thank you for your call. Maybe time for one more before the break here. We got Aaron in New York. Aaron, welcome to the program.
3: Good evening, pastors, and thank you for taking my call.
1: Yes, sir.
3: I would like to know the meaning of Matthew chapter 25, verse 27.
1: All right.
3: What do the bankers or exchangers represent? And what did the master wish his servant wanted
1: yeah.
3: to do?
1: So this is in the parable where the Lord gives, this master gives the different servants varying talents, and he asks them to occupy or to trade until he comes. And, you know, one is given one talent. And that, this a parable, by the way, appears in a couple of forms in the Gospels. But this one unfaithful servant, he only receives one talent. The one who gets two talents, he turns it into four. And one who gets five turns it into ten. And he says, well done, good and faithful servant. But the one who gets one talent, he said, well, I knew that you were just going to want your money back. And so I put it in a drawer. I buried it. And he said, you wicked and lazy servant. He said, you knew I reap, and this is verse 26, you knew I reap where I have not sown and gather where I did not scatter seed. So you ought to have at least deposited my money with the bankers. They had bankers way back then. Now, you might be wondering, what is that today? Well, you know, if we're not using our talents, we should at least be giving generously to people who will. If we're not going to go do mission work, we should at least be giving to help support people who are going to go do mission work. And so, you know, we should make as much use as we can to multiply our talents. I think in the illustration, he's saying at least you could have done the least. Give it to the bank and you get your basic interest. Now, banks don't give much interest. And that's the way it was back then. They had bankers back then. You could lend your money out on interest. Jews were not supposed to lend money on interest to other Jews. But they could lend their money on interest to Gentiles. So Jesus is saying, well, at least you could have shared it with the Gentiles, you know, do something. And so he's basically saying this man didn't do anything to multiply the investment and the talents that the master had given him. All of us should be willing to do something. And it's a very convicting proverb. God's given us all varying gifts and talents. He's given us all the gift of time and life, a gift of influence, and he wants us to use our gifts.

0: to multiply that influence for his kingdom, to bring people there. We're going to have more Bible questions in a moment. Don't go away, friends, right after this.
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0: In Africa, the everlasting gospel is spreading fast. For the past 10 years, God has blessed our Africa evangelism work. Each year, thousands are baptized. Yet millions more still need to be reached. That's why I'm thrilled that God has opened an amazing door for me to go to Kenya in March to train evangelists and to hold some meetings. 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For just 15 cents, someone receives life-changing truth in Africa. 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

0: Millions of people believe that planet Earth is on the verge of some apocalypse that will plunge the world's cities into chaos. In response, thinking people everywhere are wondering if it might be a good time to locate their families outside of the congested metropolitan areas. In my new book, Heading for the Hills, A Beginner's Guide to Country Living, I do my best to provide a biblical balance. 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
3: Welcome back, listening friends, to Bible Answers Live. We're going to go to the phones in just a minute. This is a live, international, interactive Bible study. It's been going on for over 30 years now. And my name is Doug Batchelor.
4: My name is John Ross, and we want to welcome all of those joining us again. You know, Pastor Doug, before we go to the phone lines, we just need to remind folks about the documentary that Amazing Facts recently released called Armageddon. And we just put it out there on YouTube. The last count, I think 4.5 million views.
3: Over 5 million now.
4: 5 million now. Yeah. So if you have not yet seen it, please take a look. It's at YouTube. Just type in Armageddon, Doug Batchelor. You'll be able to watch that end time event documentary.
3: And share it with your friends.
4: That's right. Yep. It's an inspiring,
3: things
4: encouraging
3: are happening
4: documentary. All right. Next caller that we have is Lucy in Florida. Lucy, welcome to Bible Answers Live.
5: Hello, Pastor Doug and Pastor John.
3: Evening.
5: Greetings from the Florida Keys. My question is about 2 Corinthians chapter 12, verses 2 to 4. What is the third heaven, and do we know who this is that Paul speaks of? I have the Bible verse if you want me to read it.
3: Yeah, go ahead, read that.
5: I know a man in Christ who 14 years ago, whether in the body, I do not know, or whether out of the body, I do not know. God knows such a one was caught up to the third heaven, and I know

0: such a man, whether in the body or out of the body, I do not know. God knows how he was caught up in paradise and heard inexpressible words which it is not lawful for a man to utter.
1: So you wonder, now who is Paul talking about? And what is this third heaven? All right, let's start first with the third heaven. In the Hebrew, they had three definitions for the word heaven. Sometimes when they used the word heaven, they were talking about the first heaven. They were referring to simply the atmosphere around the planet, the place where the birds fly and the clouds float. And, you know, the Bible says God will make a new heaven and a new earth. It's talking about the atmosphere around the world. Because that's part of God's original creation. He separated the heavens above from the heaven below and the waters above the heavens and below the heavens, meaning the clouds, so forth. So the second heaven was the part of the sky, the cosmos, where in the solar system, where your stars hang and the planets are. And so when it says, when I look at the heavens that you have made, what is man that you're mindful of? I'm looking at the starry heavens. That's the second heaven. The third heaven is the dwelling place of God, sometimes referred to as paradise. And it's the center of God's corporate headquarters, wherever that is, and we're not exactly sure. It's up, Jesus said, our Father in heaven. We're talking about the dwelling place of God. Paul says this man, who we believe is Paul, was caught up. And it's kind of like we're in Revelation 4. It tells us that John hears a voice that says, come up hither. And John is in a vision, we believe, but it probably seemed very real to him. And whether he was there in body or just in mind and vision, it was probably so real they didn't even know. Was this, they could, you know, smell, taste, see, feel. I mean, even in some of these visions, they're told to eat things and they have the taste. So it seems really real to these prophets. And that's why Paul is saying, whether in the body or out of the body, I don't know. I can't tell what happened. It just seems so real to me. But Paul, we believe, is the man who was caught up to the presence of God. He saw and heard things that he couldn't even utter. Now, you might say, why does he say, I knew a man? Why doesn't he just say himself? Well, it's kind of like the whole Gospel of John. John refers to himself as the one whom Jesus loved. They were sometimes reluctant to brag or boast. I don't know. Any thoughts on that, Pastor Ross?
2: Yeah, no. I think you got it, Pastor Doug. That makes sense. Absolutely.
1: Thank you, Lucy. And we do have a book on heaven. Is it for real? And we'll send you a free copy if you'd like that.
2: The number for that is 800-835-6747. You can ask for the book. It's called Heaven, Is It For Real? Or you can dial #250 on your smartphone and say Bible Answers Live and then ask for the book that way. Ask for it. It's called Heaven, Is It For Real? Brandon in California. Brandon, you're on Bible Answers Live.
3: Yeah, hi, pastors. Yeah, thanks for taking my call. By the way, you just answered another one of my longstanding questions there about the third heaven.
1: Praise the Lord.
3: Thank you. well, my question is about Matthew 17, verse 21. And I'm looking down at a Bible that I have here that was published in 2016, and that verse is missing. It goes from 20 to 22. And I was wondering why. I looked it up, and that verse is missing from some more recently purchased or published Bibles, and I was just wondering why that might be.
1: Yeah. Do you mind my asking, is it a New International Version, or what version are you looking at? Is it the Good News Bible?
3: English Standard Version.
1: English Standard Version. Okay. Some of the modern translations, well, let me back up and say this differently. When it comes to the Old Testament, there's almost no disagreement about the verses. We have over 2,000 manuscripts of the New Testament. Some are older, some are newer. They have found some of the older manuscripts that certain verses aren't there. This is one of them. Now, the verse is found. In other words, in this experience, in Mark, he says, except this kind doesn't come out except prayer and fasting. In Mark chapter 9, he does use that phrase. Sometimes it was at the end of a scroll, and it was missing. It was just torn off. And so they said, well, its story stops there. Some of the newer manuscripts were copied from older manuscripts. Now, I don't know if that's making sense. So they actually had better information. When I say newer manuscripts, I don't mean in the last 100 years. Some of them might have been 300 years A.D., where then they found a manuscript 200 years A.D., but the 300-year A.D.

0: one was more accurate because it was copied from an original. So there's been some disagreement. The story in John chapter 8 about the woman caught in adultery, that is not in some manuscripts. The three primary versions of the Greek, you have what they call the Textus Receptus. This verse is in the Textus Receptus. Then you've got a version called the Vaticanus that was found in the Vatican Library. It is not in the Vaticanus. And then you have another version that was found in St. Catherine's Monastery on Mount Sinai, and it's called the Sinaiticus. And this verse is not found in the Sinaiticus. So some of the modern translations have left out this verse and a couple of others. They don't change the story because they almost find them repeated somewhere else in the Bible, in the same gospel story. So I like to stick with the Textus Receptus translations. That would be the New American Standard Version, the New King James Version, King James Version, so forth. I believe they're more accurate, but that may be a subjective opinion.
1: Yeah. Just to add to that a little bit, Pastor Doug, so there's two kind of lines of thought when it comes to examining manuscripts, and they try to get them as old as they possibly can. The one is by finding manuscripts, a lot of them, that are all alike. And they build an argument saying these are trustworthy because there's so many manuscripts saying the same thing.
0: Yeah.
1: So that's one way to try and ascertain something. Another way, which became more popular in the last 100 years, is to try and find the oldest known manuscript. So when you do that, you reduce the number of manuscripts and you try to find the oldest one. And typically the oldest manuscripts is in the area of Egypt, the Alexandrian family of texts, they call it, because the climate, the manuscripts, they would preserve longer. But you don't have as many. Mm-hmm. So, you know, it's possible that in this case, for example, maybe one of the older manuscripts was missing a line. It's unlikely that a scholar would just make something up and write it in. Often they would just leave it blank if they didn't know exactly. They were copying from something else and they didn't quite understand or couldn't see something. They would just leave
0: the
1: it blank.
0: The bottom of it was just damaged. Sometimes these things, it's at the bottom of the manuscript and it's just worn off. Mm-hmm. They don't know what it says.
1: So we always encourage people, take a look at all of the evidence. You know, look at the original manuscripts. The Nestle-Aland is the family of text that a lot of the newer translations use as the sort of Greek manuscript. Then you've got the Byzantine family of texts, which is the Textus Receptus and that group. So
0: The Alexandrian.
1: Yeah, the Alexandrian is Nestle-Aland for the most part. Okay. They use that as their basis. So, all right, there's a little information about Bible translations. We do have a book called The Ultimate Resource that talks about the Bible, different Bible translations, and we'll send it to anyone who calls and asks. The number is 800-835-6747. Or you can dial #250 on your smartphone, say Bible Answers Live. Ask for the book. It's called The Ultimate Resource. All right. Thank you. We've got Bear in California. Bear, welcome to Bible Answers Live.
2: Good evening, my friends.
0: Evening. Thanks for calling.
2: My question is, I've read the Bible through a couple times, and one verse stuck out to me, which I found a second verse. 2 Chronicles 35, verse 11, and Leviticus chapter 1, verse 6 mentions that the animals that were sacrificed had to be skinned before the sacrifice. And my question is, who's responsible for skinning the animal? Was it the priest or the one presenting the animal?
0: The Levites, now you get really three groups. You got the people of Israel who would bring their sacrifices, the common citizens. Then you had the high priesthood, which was the children of Aaron. Only the sons of Aaron could be the priests. Then there was a whole tribe called the Levites. The Levites would take care of things related to the sanctuary. And if you look here in your verse in 2 Chronicles 35, it says, the Levites in their divisions, according to the king's command, they stood in their places. They slaughtered the Passover offerings. So when they were having a national feast, the priests and the Levites would offer, they were qualified to sacrifice. Of course, the animal wasn't skinned until it was sacrificed. They didn't skin them alive. But they'd cut their throats. They'd take some of the blood. They'd throw it on the side of the altar. Then they would skin them. And depending on whether it was a daily sacrifice, a sin, they had two or three different. Some of them, it was to just be. Part of it was burned. They'd burn the kidney and the liver and things, and the priest would get some of it to eat for the family. They

0: belonged to the priest. Some of it was completely burnt as a burnt offering. The whole thing was burnt to the Lord. So it varied, but I hope I'm answering your question, Bear, about who was officiating.
1: Yes, that definitely answers my question.
0: All right. Hey, thanks so much. Appreciate your call.
2: And just to add to that a little bit, Pastor Doug, the one bringing the sacrifice and offering, you know, giving the sacrifice, they didn't get to keep the skin.
0: No.
2: So if anyone kept it, in this case that I'm reading about Leviticus chapter 1 verse 9, all of the animal was eventually offered as a burnt sacrifice. But in some cases, the priest could keep part of the sacrifice. Mm-hmm. And so it wasn't going back to the one who brought the animal that would get the skin. If anything, the Levites would keep some of it, depending on the sacrifice.
0: Mm-hmm. That's right.
2: All right, we've got Robert in Washington. Robert, welcome to Bible Answers Live.
3: Oh, Pastor Ross. Hi, Pastor Batchelor.
0: Hi, thanks for calling. And your question.
3: Yeah, I just wanted to mention at first, in case Delaney is still listening, a good resource for the Sabbath also is your website, sabbathtruth.com.
0: Mm, thank Very you. Good. That's right. We should have been the first to think of that, but I appreciate it. And your question.
3: My question is regarding Job 14, verse 22. Verse 21 says, his sons come to honor, he does not know it. They are brought low, and he does not perceive it. But then verse 22 almost says the opposite thing, where it sounds like instead of him being dead, he's like alive. His flesh will be in pain over it, and his soul will mourn over it.
0: Well, and that is a interesting passage. I've read that before and wondered, is it talking about the family is in pain and mourning over the one who has died? And then I've heard other commentaries that say, no, this is talking about the one that actually died, but it's not saying whether the man was good or bad. So why would the flesh of all who died be in pain?
2: And also in the form that you have, if you have, for example, the New King James Version, you'll notice the lines are a little different. It's written in what's called poetic structure or poetic form. And one of the factors that's used in Hebrew poetry is giving objects feelings to illustrate things. And in this case, talking about the decay that comes with death, it's as if the mm-hmm. flesh has pain. It's describing the decay of death. It's not saying literally that the person who's dead is experiencing pain, but it's used in those terms. And so it's a form of poetry that we find here. The whole passage is actually
0: chiastic
2: in that
0: structure.
2: Correct. Yep. So there's more to that.
0: All right. Hey, thank you so much, Robert. Appreciate that.
2: We've got James in Texas. James, welcome to Bible Answers Live.
4: Hi. Thank you for taking my call.
0: Yes, sir.
4: So my question is, I've been studying Enoch lately, and mm-hmm. you know how he was taken up into heaven. Mm-hmm. But then one of the verse came into mind, John 3:13. Or what did God mean when he said, no one has ascended to heaven, but he came down from heaven, that is the Son of Man who is in heaven?
0: Right.
4: I need some clarification on that verse, yeah.
0: Good question. We're getting some good scholarly questions tonight. If we know Enoch walked with God and he was not, for God took him, and if we know that Moses and Elijah are in heaven because they appeared to Jesus, then why would Jesus say in John chapter 3, no one has ascended to heaven except he, the Son of Man, who has come down from heaven? Pastor Ross?
2: Yeah, I'd be happy to share a little bit of that. The context here is no one has come down from heaven to bring a message, to bring truth, other than Jesus. So, you know, others have maybe had dreams and visions, they've had messages, but they have not literally ascended up into heaven in bodily form and then come back down. In other words, Enoch didn't go to heaven and then come back and give a message. Elijah didn't go to heaven and then come back. But there is one who came down from heaven and took upon himself humanity, and that's Jesus. Mm-hmm. So really, Christ is speaking about authority in teaching in the whole context. And that's what he's referring to. Not that no one has ever ascended up to heaven, because we have examples in the Old Testament of that that did happen.
0: Mm-hmm. That's right.
2: All right. Hope that helps. Next caller that we have is Teresa in Florida. Teresa, welcome to the program.
5: Hi. Good evening, pastors.
0: Good evening.
5: So my question is, does Matthew 27:52-53 and Ephesians 4:8-9 teach that Jesus brought believers into heaven?

0: after his resurrection, they went into the holy city and appeared to many. Now, that would be probably from his resurrection Sunday morning till he is ascended again after Sunday night. This is not even mentioned in John or Luke or Mark. It's only mentioned here in Matthew. And then in Ephesians, and you may have that verse
1: there. I do. It's right here. Ephesians chapter 4, verse 8. Therefore, he says, and then it quotes the Old Testament, when he ascended on high, he led captivity captive and gave gifts unto men.
0: So he took these as a trophy. He took these saints. Now, who were they that were resurrected at his death and resurrection? Well, there are some of the saints that died locally. It might have been, you know, Isaiah the prophet or Jeremiah or, you know, some people around Jerusalem, some of the saints who had died. It was not David, because Peter says in Acts chapter 2, David is dead and buried and his grave is still with us. He has not ascended to heaven. So it was a small group, and that could be why the other gospel writers don't really mention it. So some graves were opened. And of those graves, some of the saints who were sleeping rose and ascended with heaven as a trophy, as mentioned in our first fruits, mentioned by Ephesians.
1: And I think it's pretty clear that they did ascend to heaven with Jesus, because you don't read about them in the book of Acts. They had nothing to do with the early Christian church. They just disappeared. So, yes, they went with Jesus, and I think Ephesians chapter 4, verse 8 makes that clear as first fruits. All right, Bethany in Tennessee. Bettina, welcome to the program.
0: Bettina.
1: Bettina, there it is.
2: Yes, it's Bettina. Hi, how are you guys?
0: Good. And your name?
2: My question is, you know, God describes how he's coming back in his second coming because of the deceit. And my question has always been, how do we know that Satan won't try to imitate that type of, and I'm not saying he can do it from, you know, from one side to the other, but how do we know he won't try to change his way, knowing that we, you know, that people are reading the Bible and that God has given us that description?
0: Yeah, well, of course, Jesus said there will be false Christs, and Satan will try to impersonate him. He said there'll be many false Christs, but I think that Satan himself is going to do a masterpiece deception just near the end of time. Jesus said, don't be deceived. No one will have to tell you. You won't read about it in the newspaper. They're not going to send you a text and say, did you catch that? Jesus just appeared. Because Christ said it'll be like lightning coming from one side of the sky to the other. It'll be a universally seen event. He says every eye will see him, meaning every eye of everybody alive. They're going to see it. So the devil cannot counterfeit the second coming. It's going to be, you know, the heavens depart as a scroll. The islands melt away. He'll send his angels from one end of heaven to the other. He's coming in the glory of the Father, the glory of the angels, two angels, at the resurrection, so frightened the soldiers that they fell down as though they were dead. That's just from two angels. When Christ comes with all the holy angels, that cannot be impersonated. And Jesus' feet never touched the ground. It says we're caught up to meet him in the air. So if anybody's going around the world and appearing, it's not Jesus.
1: And, of course, there is a great resurrection, and the dead in Christ are raised, and they are caught up to meet Jesus in the air. Mm-hmm. The devil does not have power to resurrect someone.
0: That's right.
1: Now, he might appear to perform some kind of a resurrection, but he can't resurrect all of the saints. That's only something that Jesus can do.
0: Mm-hmm. Now, Bettina, we've got a book called Anything But Secret that talks about the second coming and the counterfeit, and I think that you'd be blessed by that.
1: The number to call for that is 800-835-6747. You can answer the book. It's called Anything But Secret. Also, dial #250 on your smartphone, say Bible Answers Live, and then ask for it by name. Chris in California. Chris, welcome to the program. You're on the air.
3: Thank you so much. Thank you, pastors, for taking my call.
0: Mm-hmm. We appreciate your calling.
3: Okay. This is in regard, I believe it's Matthew 24:14. I'm trying to get clarification on basically when Jesus comes back, that means that all of the nations have been reached regarding him. And my question is just clarification on, does that mean all countries or all regions? Because I always think to myself that a lot of people are going to be very, very surprised. There's, let's say, a lot of countries or regions that, you know, no one's been there, no missionaries, but it could be people from other countries that have spread the word, or

0: shortwave radio or the internet.
1: Yeah. Let me read the verse. You and I know what we're talking about, but some folks are driving in their car. You're asking about Matthew 24:14, one of my favorite verses. And it says, "And this gospel of the kingdom will be preached in all the world as a witness to all nations, and then the end will come." And many are struck by the definitiveness of Jesus. He doesn't say it might come or it could come. He says it will come. What happens first? The gospel is preached and everyone believes? No, it doesn't say that. It's preached as a witness. They're given an opportunity. Jesus told the disciples to go throughout the cities of Israel to the lost sheep. He said, you know, some are going to turn you away, and then you go to another town, and some will receive you. Paul was stoned in some towns, and then the Bereans searched the scriptures whether those things were so. So the gospel is going to all the world now. It hasn't gone to all the world, but it is going. Unlike any other time in history, now through this radio program right now, we're using artificial intelligence to translate these programs into multiple languages. Through the internet, bouncing off of satellites, internet access is now internationally becoming more and more accessible. And through, not to mention radio and television, and you know, if anyone's still using CDs or DVDs or the printed page, the gospel is seeping into every corner of the world now. And I know my friends in South Korea, they're even tying gospels to helium balloons and waiting for the right wind so that they'll go over the border into North Korea. So we are living in a generation that it's getting very difficult for the devil to block people from having an opportunity. Jesus didn't say everyone's going to get converted and believe. He said that it'll be a witness to all nations, then the end will come. So Pastor Ross, with AI and the acceleration of all these technologies, I think that the potential for spreading the gospel and potential for deception has never been greater.
2: All right. Next caller that we have is Dio in Florida. Dio, welcome to the program.
3: Oh, how are you doing? Have a good night.
1: Evening.
3: My question is, during the Jesus' ministry on earth, of those 3 years, we know we had the high priest. I think his name was Ananias. But what happened, we understand also that during those years, there were animal sacrifices. And according to the Bible, if a priest had to do the sacrifice once a year for the people, if he didn't come in and he wasn't clean, that he was going to die. So my question is, what happened during the time that we hear for over 3 years?
1: Yes.
3: We never hear anything about any priest dying because they went to do sacrifice.
1: Yeah. All right. So the high priest was supposed to be pure, and if he was offering the sacrifice and he was impure, they said, well, you know, he might die. They used to even put a rope around his ankle. There's no record that during the time of the earthly temple where a priest died in the process of offering the earthly sacrifice. They continued offering sacrifices even after Jesus died, but it was meaningless after the veil was rent in the temple from top to bottom.
2: Well, we want to thank all of our friends for joining us for this live program this evening. But Pastor Doug, before we finish, we want to just take one or two of our email questions. And if you have an email question, the email address is balquestions@amazingfacts.org. Mm-hmm. First question tonight, Pastor Doug, Kylie's asking, Daniel chapter 3, how would King Nebuchadnezzar have any idea of what the physical appearance of the pre-incarnate Jesus would look like when he says, one like unto the Son of Man?
1: Yeah, just to give our friends the background for this story is after Shadrach, Meshach, and Abednego are thrown into the fiery furnace, the king jumps up and he says, didn't we throw in 3 men? And they said, yes. He says, how come I see 4 men walking unharmed, loose in the fire, and the fourth is like the Son of God? How would the Babylonian pagan king even know what the Son of God looked like? Well, for one thing, I think there was probably a divine essence that was emanating. The Holy Spirit was working on his mind, giving him discernment. And I think Daniel had probably talked to Nebuchadnezzar before about the Jewish God and the coming Messiah. That would be the Son of God. Daniel knew about as much about the gospel, you can tell from his writings, as any of the Old Testament prophets. Mm-hmm. So very good question. We thank you so much, friends, for calling in. Do take a look at the Armageddon video. Don't forget, just type into Google Armageddon or YouTube and take a look at the new documentary, then send it to a friend.

0: Separate Union Congress of Belize is calling for changes to the leadership and the governance of BTL following the rejection of the company's proposed acquisition of Smart. The NTUCB made the call today during a press conference at the BNTU headquarters in Belize City. The union says while it welcomes the rejection of the acquisition, the matter is not over. It wants the remaining processes related to the rejected deal to be completed and made public. The NTUCB says the rejection of the deal now provides an opportunity to address what it sees as wider concerns about the management and governance of BTL. The union is now calling for the immediate removal of BTL chairman Mark Lizarraga, saying it has lost confidence in his leadership. The NTUCB also wants workers and other stakeholders to have a meaningful voice in how BTL is run. NTUCB President Ella Waite explains what the union wants to see happen next.
1: We are not here today to ask permission to speak on behalf of our workers of Belize. We are here because the government of Belize has made choices behind closed doors that belong to you, the Belizean people. And the labor movement will no longer stand outside those doors waiting to be told what was decided. We are demanding a formal accountability structure with the private

0: Minister, direct meetings every 6 months, minimum and written reviews with named responsible officers of government officials every 3 months to monitor commitments made. And why we say this is because we have had 2 meetings so far, at least under my presidency with the Prime Minister. We've been promised documents, promised drafts, promised information, deadlines were given, and nothing has been passed on to the union for us to review and to meet back. There is no contact person that we have in the Prime Minister's office where we can go to ensure we get these documents. We'd like to thank Belize and Belizeans for educating themselves, because that is what it came to. It came down to Belizeans having to find the information, the unions having to research to get that information. We'd like to thank all Belizeans who took part in the Black Friday dress wear. It shows that we are moving towards a movement where Belizeans are prepared to speak up, take action, and stand together when decisions affecting your national assets, workers, consumers, and futures are at stake.
1: And the union calls for all government telecom business to go through BTL, saying BTL is owned by the Belizean public, the government of Belize, and the Social Security Board, and therefore public funds should remain with the company. The NTCB is also calling for changes to the Public Utilities Commission, or the PUC. It wants 4 of the PUC's 7 commissioners to be nominated by social partners, including labor and the private sector, NGOs and churches, while government would appoint the remaining 3. The union says this would strengthen transparency, accountability and public confidence in the PUC. The NTUCB says this proposed change can be made within 90 days, calling on government to begin the necessary consultations and legislative changes. And for many parents, the back-to-school season can be one of the most financially demanding times of the year. From purchasing uniforms and school supplies to covering transportation and other expenses, the cost of preparing children for the new academic year can place a significant strain on household budgets. This year, however, that burden has been eased for families of 147 students attending Stella Maris Primary School. Through a collaborative effort involving the Belize City Council, DeBarry and the Bridge 501 Sister City Initiative, every student at this school received 2 new sets of school uniforms ahead of the reopening of classes. The donation is intended to ensure that students are equipped with one of the most essential items needed for school, while providing much-needed financial relief to the parents and guardians. The organizers say the initiative reflects a shared commitment to supporting education and ensuring that children have the resources they need to succeed in the classroom. Belize City Councillor Kaya Katus told us the initiative is part of the Belize City Council's ongoing mission to invest in the well-being of children and strengthen support for the families across the municipality, saying that while uniforms may seem like a simple donation, they make a meaningful difference for households managing the many costs associated with the start of a new school year.
2: A few weeks ago, the Belize City Council had Belize Day for the sister city relation that we recently signed on with the Miramar City in Florida. And through that initiative, a group of people within the diaspora called Bridge 501 have partnered and have since then assisted Stella Maris with some school uniforms. All parties involved saw the need for school uniforms as it relates to kids, and of course that is one of the most expensive things when preparing students for back to school.
1: The school officials welcomed the donation, describing it as both timely and impactful, explaining that Stella Maris Primary School serves students with diverse learning needs, and initiatives like this help ensure that every child begins the school year with confidence and dignity. The principal says the donation goes beyond providing clothing. It sends a message to students and their families that the wider community believes in them and is committed to their success. By eliminating one of the major back-to-school expenses, parents can focus their limited resources on other necessities, including books, school supplies, and transportation. Teachers noted that when students have proper uniforms, it helps build confidence, promote school pride, and allows children to focus on learning rather than worrying about whether they have the basic needs to attend class.
3: I will

0: super, super excited about how this initiative came about. It started with a simple volunteer, the young lady that owns the Barry. She had reached out to me, explained that she wanted to come and do volunteer work at Stella Maris. And of course, I appreciate all the help and anybody that comes to Stella Maris to assist me with my students. And she did volunteer work and she fell in love with the students, with the administrator, and with everything that was happening at Stella Maris. And then she had reached out a few weeks later and she was like, I would like you to meet Mr. Calvin Neal and his wife, Mrs. Neal, to have a conversation. So when I met with them online, we had the conversation. They weren't aware what was Stella Maris. So I explained to them that Stella Maris is a specialized school for special needs kids that have ADHD, Down syndrome. You know, we deal with all of the diverse ability at Stella Maris. One of our greatest needs is uniforms, right? You know, most of the kids at Stella Maris School are needy students, right? They don't have it like that. And to always be coming, you know, in that rags, you know, sometimes they don't feel confident. And we all know when we dress up, we feel confident. We want to be at school. So one of the greatest things that I said was uniform, because I wanted my kids to come to school properly dressed, just like a Belize Elementary, just like a Horizon, just like the other school. I wanted them to feel valued. I wanted them to feel love and to feel that confidence when coming to Stella Maris School.
1: Uniform distribution is another example of how partnerships between local government, community organizations, and international supporters can have a direct and lasting impact on the lives of Belizean children. In other news, Belize has secured up to $20 million in financial protection to help the country respond quickly if it is hit by a major hurricane during the next two hurricane seasons. The arrangement was organized by the Inter-American Development Bank, the IDB, backed by global reinsurance company Swiss Re. It is the first time the IDB has arranged this type of disaster protection agreement for one of its member countries. The coverage took effect on August 1 and will remain in place until May 31 of 2028, covering the 2026 and 2027 hurricane seasons. Under the agreement, Belize could receive up to $10 million in each policy year. However, the payment is not automatic whenever a hurricane strikes. The storm must meet certain conditions agreed upon in advance, such as its strength and location. This type of arrangement is known as parametric coverage. Unlike traditional insurance, which normally requires officials to assess the damage before money is released, a parametric policy can provide funds quickly once the agreed storm conditions are met. The IDB says the arrangement is intended to give Belize faster access to money for emergency response and recovery following a severe hurricane. Belize contributed towards the cost of the coverage, with additional support coming through the IDB's Ready and Resilient Americas initiative and contributions from the French Climate Fund. The new protection adds to other disaster financing arrangements Belize already has with the IDB. These include $25 million in emergency credit and climate-related clauses covering $118 million in loans. Those clauses allow Belize to postpone loan principal payments following a qualifying disaster. The IDB says the agreement demonstrates how vulnerable countries can transfer some of their disaster risk to international insurance markets instead of depending entirely on their own finances after a major event. And Belize is set to receive improved weather forecasting and early warning systems through a $27.1 million project financed for Belize and Trinidad and Tobago. While the Caribbean Development Bank announced the financing on the 7th of August, research shows that the Green Climate Fund approved the project on October 30th of 2025. Belize's government had also announced the approval following the fund's 43rd board meeting in October. The project is intended to help both countries identify dangerous weather earlier and get warnings to the public faster. In simple terms, it should improve how weather information is collected, studied, and shared before hurricanes, floods, droughts, heat waves, and other hazards affect communities. The largest portion of the financing, $24.1 million, is provided as a grant by the Green Climate Fund. This means the money does not have to be repaid. The Caribbean Development Bank will provide another $1.2 million in grant funding, while the governments of Belize and Trinidad and Tobago will contribute a combined $1.88 million. Of the overall funding, Belize is expected to benefit from some $22 million in grant support. The Caribbean Meteorological Organization will carry out

0: how weather and climate information is produced and communicated. The intention is to give residents and government agencies useful information early enough to prepare and make decisions before disaster strikes. The CDB says stronger early warning systems are among the most effective and affordable ways of reducing deaths, damage and economic losses caused by extreme weather. And the Belize Coast Guard has been strengthening its security, environmental and technical capabilities through a series of multinational exercises and training programs held across the region and the United States. Coast Guard personnel recently participated in Panama X 2026, a large multinational exercise designed to improve cooperation and coordination among regional security forces. Lieutenant Commander Jasmine Bellini and Lieutenant Marlon Aguilar represented Belize during a command exercise at Naval Station Mayport in Florida. They worked alongside personnel supporting United States Naval Forces Southern Command and the U.S. 4th Fleet. At the same time, members of the Coast Guard Special Operations Command took part in practical exercises in Panama. They trained with American and regional Special Operation Forces, focusing on how the different units would coordinate and respond during a regional security operation. The Coast Guard says the exercise helped its personnel build relationships with partner countries and improve their ability to work jointly during real emergencies. The Coast Guard was also represented at a marine environment workshop held in Santo Domingo, Dominican Republic, from August 3rd to 5. Lieutenant Junior Grade Jerry Vasquez of the 2nd Fleet participated in discussions on the London Protocol, an international agreement that regulates the dumping of waste and other materials at sea. The workshop helped regional participants better understand their responsibilities for protecting the marine environment. It also contributed to the preparation of Belize's national plan for managing dumping at sea and a wider regional plan for continued training and cooperation. And in a third regional engagement, the Coast Guard participated in training on alternative fuels and new maritime technologies in Trinidad and Tobago. Petty Officer 3rd Class America Chalk represented the Coast Guard, while the Belize Port Authority was also represented. The seminar was delivered by the World Maritime University in partnership with the International Maritime Organization and the Maritime Technology Cooperation Center Caribbean. Participants were introduced in cleaner energy options for ships, including ammonia, methanol, hydrogen, and batteries. The training also covered technology used to capture and store carbon emissions. In other news, as we reported yesterday, the ongoing audit at the Ministry of Defense has widened with preliminary findings pointing to several other people who may have been involved in questionable contracts and transactions. Auditor General Maria Rodriguez confirmed that additional players have surfaced during the investigation. She would not identify them or reveal what evidence has been uncovered, saying the audit is still underway and no final conclusions have been reached. Rodriguez says the team is hoping to complete the audit by the end of September. The final findings will determine whether there is enough evidence to refer any of the matters to the police.
1: We plan to submit the first report by at least the end of September. And so the others will come in 1 month after the other. And I must say, Renee, that the conflict of interest identified by the media is not the only conflict of interest we have found. There are more. Not with ministers. Let me not put you there. Not with ministers. With other people within the service. So it's big. It's really big. And so we must do a fair job to the public. We must do a proper audit trails and follow up the records that exist so that we do not provide you with a wrong conclusion.
2: Let me push the envelope. So if it's not with ministers, it would be with who?
1: Public officers.
2: Or public officers within that ministry?
1: Within that ministry, yes. Okay. Unfortunately, I cannot share findings at this time. But I can say that we have some strong recommendations, and one of them, and if the government is serious about accountability, is to begin a process for disclosing conflict of interest, even at the level of ministers, at the cabinet level.
0: The audit was launched after it was revealed that relatives of former Minister of State in the Ministry of Defense

0: Mr. Camero had received significant contracts from the ministry. Auditors are now looking beyond who received the contracts. They're examining how the contracts were awarded, who authorized the work, and how the invoices and payments were handled. Defence Minister Chief Executive Officer Francis Osho was asked whether he has been briefed on the preliminary findings and what information has been shared with his ministry.
1: I haven't been privy to any findings, but in the entry interview, they did highlight what their lines of inquiry will be. I do know that they have collected all of the necessary files from 2020 to 2026. And then the Prime Minister did ask them to go as far back as 2015. So they are in the process of getting those files now. And I believe that the entire audit will not finish within the initial time frame, but that the initial line of inquiry, which is the perceived conflict of interest, that report would be submitted within the time frame, and then they would proceed with the other lines of inquiry.
0: If the completed audit finds evidence of fraud or misuse of public funds, the matter could be sent to the Police Department and the Office of the Director of Public Prosecutions for further action. And a suspected fraud case dating back approximately 10 years has resurfaced in the newly released Auditor General's report for 2017 to 2018. The matter involves money collected through an arrangement Auditor General Maria Rodriguez describes as military tourism. Under the program, foreign military groups paid for jungle training and the use of Belize Defense Force facilities, personnel and equipment. Between January 2015 and May 2016, a foreign agency reportedly paid more than $234,000. However, the money was not deposited in an official BDF bank account. Concerns were serious enough for the Auditor General to recommend that the Defense Ministry's Chief Executive Officer report that matter to the police.
2: The 2017-2018, if you look at the individual reports in Chapter 5, we did find an alleged conflict of interest, which is classified as fraud, and we recommended that the matter be forwarded to the police. Hence, the regulations speaks in that order that we must, if we find fraud, not we, but in the government there is fraud, that the matter is to be forwarded to the police. In this 16-17, we initiated this investigation on German jungle training. And so what we found is that when the army had come, they paid a private business rather than paid the BDF or paid the government for doing jungle training. But when you go through the report, you will realize that what the company, the private company had offered, which was co-owned by a BDF officer, they offered a tour package plus jungle training. And so the business advertised for a tour package plus jungle training, where the jungle trainer will be offered by the BDF at the cost of the BDF, by the way. And that's why we thought it was important to bring up, because it was at the cost of the BDF that this jungle training was provided, along with some other services for the tour package that was being offered by this private company. And so using the BDF for private gain is considered a major misconduct. And in this case, it was an alleged conflict of interest, because the company was co-owned by a BDF officer who knows that the BDF can offer jungle training. It has been offering jungle training to other armies. And so that's how that tourism business came about. And in fact, I believe the term that was given to us was military tourism that was occurring at the time.
0: Rodriguez says her team followed the paper trail after finding that some of the money had been deposited into a military officer's personal bank account. Auditors later took steps to ensure that future payments were sent directly to an official BDF account.
2: Because of the audit, we asked that the funds be deposited to the government. because

0: we saw where the expenditure came out of the government's pocket. And so that transaction did occur. It was deposited to the account. And that's how we found out who exactly was that private company, because all of that was being covered until we went to the extreme to ask for the deposit slip as to who made the deposit to the government, to the BDF account.
1: So eventually the money was deposited into the BDF account?
0: Yes, and if you look at the report, it was deposited a year after the training was given, a year and a half after the training had occurred with the Germans. But because the audit came about, if nobody had found out that it was paid to the private company, the private company would have kept it because it was them collecting for jungle training and this tour package.
1: So in this case, you have recommended that this be reported to the police.
0: Police, yes, because
1: even
0: that's
1: though the money has been.
0: What I understood from the present commandant, because he was asked by the JPAC as to provide an update of the situation, and I understand that the gentleman was disciplined internally by, I guess, the security services have their own disciplinary procedures. He was disciplined, but was not dismissed. He's about to retire, if I'm not mistaken, this year and next year, and possibly will receive his full benefits as a retiree.
1: So you're recommending that be reviewed?
0: Yeah, well, the report says clearly that he had to be dealt with accordingly through the civil court, through the criminal courts, because we found fraud. No, the idea was to proceed not internally, but outside. I did not even recommend that they deal with it internally. I recommended at the time that it be dealt with through the courts.
2: According to Defense Ministry Chief Executive Officer, the ministry has reviewed the findings and taking the necessary steps to make a formal report to the police department.
3: I am in the process of reviewing her report now. I do know that I am scheduled to appear sometime in September for the Joint Public Accounts Committee to review and discuss the report. We are reviewing it with the legal counsel and everyone internally, and then we'll see where we go from there. From that time, I recall that we had a jungle schoolhouse that was providing training to foreign soldiers, particularly Germans and in some cases some Dutch soldiers. I understand that a private company that was owned by a member of the force was the one that was being contracted to conduct these trainings. And the particulars of that were highlighted in the Auditor General's report that we're currently reviewing. But I do know that at that time, there were several cycles of Germans that were coming down to train. I believe they called it the jungle experience. So I don't know for certain if the funds were paid back or how much funds were paid back. I know that around that same time, there were some internal charges that were levied against Colonel Roaches. I think that he challenged those charges and he ended up, the charges were overturned because of procedural flaws, I believe. We're in the process of reviewing all of that. But yes, there were issues, significant issues around that time. And whatever the legal opinion at that time is, that's what we'll pursue.
2: We'll be back with the weather news and world news after this commercial break.

0: few showers and thunderstorms affected mainly central and southern portions of the country last night. Good morning. A few showers and thunderstorms affected mainly central and southern portions of the country last night. Since morning, a few showers were observed over some central and northern areas. Conditions will become drier later today, and generally fair weather is expected by this afternoon. The 24-hour forecast is for sunny skies with a few cloudy spells today and cloudy skies at times tonight.
1: We do apologize. The general situation is fresh to moderate and relatively dry. Easterly air flow prevails. The 24-hour forecast, sunny with a few cloudy spells tonight. Skies will be apparently cloudy. Showers and thunderstorms will be isolated except for the extreme south, where a few showers and isolated thunderstorms are likely to develop later tonight or early in the morning. Winds will be blowing east at 10 to 15 knots. The sea state will be choppy and waves are relatively between 3 to 5 feet. Along the coast, today the highest temperature will be at 89 degrees Fahrenheit and low at 82 degrees Fahrenheit. Inland, the highs will be at 94 degrees Fahrenheit and a low at 74 degrees Fahrenheit. And in the hills, the highs for today will be at 82 degrees Fahrenheit with a low at 68 degrees Fahrenheit. For Wednesday afternoon through to Thursday middays, for generally fair weathers to prevail and shower activities will be isolated. The tides.

0: at low tide at 8:30, followed by a high tide this afternoon at 2:10. A low tide continues at 7:50 later tonight, and a high tide tomorrow at 1:52 in the morning. The sun rose at 5:36 this morning and will set later on at 6:16. The moon rises today at 10:54 and will set later on at 10:20 in the afternoon.
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We take a look at regional news. Hundreds of people have been killed in the year since the U.S. military began bombing boats it accused of ferrying drugs off Latin America's Caribbean and Pacific coasts. Now, the Trump administration says it is seeking to extend that campaign to land, pursuing deals that would put U.S. forces on the ground in allied nations across the region. President Donald Trump's Defense Secretary, Pete Hegseth, announced last week during a visit to Panama that Colombia, Guatemala, and Honduras had agreed to allow the U.S. to carry out joint military operations against criminal groups on their soil, following Ecuador, which launched similar missions with the U.S. in March. Guatemala, however, has denied reaching such an agreement. The expansion marks a new phase in the Trump administration's campaign to pressure governments across Latin America to align with its security priorities and assert what it calls American dominance over the Western Hemisphere. Voters across the region are increasingly embracing Trump-aligned leaders, giving Washington more willing partners, but critics warn that the widening U.S. military campaign risks civilian casualties and a backlash against the U.S. that could outlast the Republican administration. The U.S. military has operated in Latin America for generations, supplying allies with weapons, intelligence, and training to fight drug trafficking while leaving a fraught legacy of support for military coups and dictatorships. But since Trump returned to office in January 2025, Washington has pursued its most interventionist approach to the region in decades. His administration has designated 20 Latin American criminal groups as foreign terrorist organizations, sent U.S. forces into Venezuela to capture its president, and involving CIA agents in drug lab busts in Mexico. It has killed more than 200 people in over 60 boat strikes in the Caribbean and Eastern Pacific, offering little evidence that those targeted were narco-terrorists. Hegseth provided few details about what joint operations with Colombia, Guatemala, and Honduras would look like, but in Colombia, where Trump-backed Abelardo de la Estrella took office this month, he raised the prospect of U.S. forces joining strikes against armed groups, including the National Liberation Army, or ELN, Colombia's last major guerrilla group. And the Caribbean Examinations Council, the CXE, has officially launched a new certification program aimed at giving students across the region a more flexible pathway to completing their education. The Caribbean Targeted Education Certificate, or CTEC, was launched on Tuesday in Anguilla following a successful pilot in mathematics during the May-June examinations. More than 2,500 students from 15 Caribbean territories, including Belize, took part in the pilot. Of the 2,535 candidates who sat the first CTEC mathematics module, 88% achieved acceptable grades. CXE Registrar and Chief Executive Officer Dr. Wayne Wesley says the program breaks subjects into smaller modules, allowing students to master and be assessed on each section step by step. He says the approach gives students the opportunity to earn credentials along the way, even if they are unable to immediately complete the full qualification. CXE says that the full qualification will still require students to complete all modules at the required standard. The regional examination body says the strong results from the mathematics pilot show that students

Students can excel when learning is assessed in focused and achievable stages. CTEC is expected to provide another pathway to certification for Caribbean learners, including students in Belize.

So in the news, the headlines once again. The NTUCB calls for changes to BTL leadership and governance. The ADB secures $20 million for hurricane protection. The Coast Guard strengthens security and maritime skills through regional training. And the U.S. plans to put forces on the ground in Central America.

0: Proverbs 16:24 states, pleasant words are as a honeycomb, sweet to the soul and health to the bones. Hello and welcome to From Sickness to Health. I'm your host, Rico Hill, and I'm here with Blue Guy Sickness, and today's topic is woo-hoo! You all right?
1: Oh, man, I'm good, real good. Just drank 5 sodas, a tall glass of sweet tea, and I think I'm on a sugar high.
0: Wow, you know what? That's interesting because today's topic is sugar.
1: Really?
0: Oh, yeah.
1: Oh, that's great. I mean, real great. Because I love sugar babies, sugar donuts, sugar candy, sugar cookies. But man, when I wash it all down with a big gulp, 64 ounces of goodness, outstanding.
0: You should know that sugar happens to be the leading cause of many lifestyle diseases like diabetes, heart disease.
1: Well, did you know that I don't care?
0: Well, as you know, this is a health program where we use biblical principles and we go to the Bible for answers. So sit back and enjoy the program.
1: Wait a minute. Now, why do you think they say your kiss is so sweet?
0: I don't know.
1: Oh, baby, give me some sugar. I'll tell you why. Because sugar is good for you. And you know what? Two particular kinds of sugar are good for you. Number one, pure, refined white sugar. Number two, high fructose corn syrup. Good stuff.
0: Good stuff, huh?
1: Good stuff.
0: Yeah.
1: Good stuff.
0: All right. Let's roll the program.
1: Roll it!

0: Would you pass me the sugar?
1: Thank you.
0: Oh, thank you so much for joining us here in the studio from Sickness to Health. I'm your host, Rico Hill, and I'm joined by my good friend, Dr. Milton Mills, who is a critical care physician at the United Medical Center in Washington, D.C., but he's also the associate director of preventative medicine for the Physicians Committee for Responsible Medicine. So he is a health educator, and we appreciate that on this program. Today, we're talking about sugar. You've heard a little bit about this in our segment just before we got started here in the studio. I welcome you here to the program to talk about sugar.
2: Glad
0: I'm passing
2: to be
0: it back to you. Thank you so much for being here with us, Doc. We're going
2: to
0: talk
2: Very
0: about
2: to
0: sugar
2: here.
0: Diabetes. We're going to talk about how this is affecting our communities, how it's affecting our health. But before we dive into our very, very serious topic on this subject, let us take a look at what our friend Sickness has to say about this subject.
2: Sure.
0: Let's take a look.
3: Here I am, coming out of my favorite supermarket. Got some of my favorite goods here. If it comes in a box, a can, or a bag, it's good for you. Now, some of the brands here are blurred out. The reason for that is to protect their excellent

0: identity that the health nuts don't want you to know about. Here in cereal, we've got 21 grams of sugar in a box of cereal. And one of my favorites, in bread. A lot of people don't know there's sugar in bread. And last but not least, no one would ever imagine canned vegetables, sugar in a can. An excellent idea. Back to you, Rico.
1: Well, sugar is in everything, isn't it?
2: Yes, it is.
1: But here's the big question for us. Is it the culprit? Is it responsible for this thing which we've termed sugar diabetes?
2: Not necessarily, and not in and of itself. It certainly plays a role.
1: Okay.
2: And but it is not the primary cause of the diabetes epidemic that we're seeing in the country today.
1: And it is an epidemic because they're saying that by the year 2020, something like half of us would be type 2 diabetic.
2: Absolutely. And that is for the population in general. The levels and prevalence of diabetes is actually much worse in communities of color. We see much higher rates in African American communities and Hispanic communities, and we also also in Native American communities, and we also see that in Asian American communities, they tend to get diabetes at much lower body weights than other Americans if they're eating the typical Western diet.
1: Ah, so you don't necessarily have to have the obesity associated with diabetes in the Asian communities
2: if you're eating the wrong food.
1: So it's really so what I'm hearing you say is that it's sort of coming down to the food again.
2: Absolutely.
1: All right, let's drill down on this. First of all, let's talk about what is diabetes. What are we talking? What's the difference between type 1 and type 2 diabetes?
2: Okay, that's a very, very excellent question. Because type 1 diabetes, they're very, very different diseases. They used to be called juvenile onset. Type 1 used to be referred to as juvenile onset diabetes, and type 2 used to be referred to as adult onset diabetes. Type 1 diabetes is an autoimmune disease. And what that means is that's a disease where the body's immune system attacks and destroys the cells in our pancreas that actually make insulin.
1: Is that the beta cells?
2: The beta cells, exactly. And the beta cells make insulin, and insulin is the hormone that tells all of the cells in the body to take up blood sugar to keep the blood sugar level within the normal range. Well, if the body destroys all of those beta cells, then there is no insulin in the body. The blood sugar level goes completely out of control, but more importantly, the body is unable to metabolize glucose, and that becomes a life-threatening condition.
1: That's type 1 diabetes.
2: That's type 1 diabetes.
1: So this is where the pancreas is not producing
2: any insulin whatsoever.
1: At all. Okay.
2: And just to make a very important point, that can also be related to diet in this way. Studies have shown that if children are introduced to cow's milk before they are a year old, it will markedly increase their risk of going on to develop type 1 diabetes.
1: Cow's milk.
2: We're
1: talking about the milk that many, many of us drink and give to our children at a very young
2: absolutely.
1: Age.
2: Absolutely.
1: So cow's milk in the store.
2: So the American Academy of Pediatrics recommends that children not be introduced to cow's milk until they are more than 1 year of age. Personally, I would recommend that you not introduce it to them at all.
1: At all.
2: The best milk to feed your children, of course, is mom's breast milk.
1: Yes.
2: But certainly you should absolutely not give them cow's milk until they are more than a year old. But let's talk about the main culprit in this epidemic of diabetes.
1: Hold on, before we do that, let's hear, what is type 2 diabetes?
2: That's what we're about to talk
1: about. Okay, good.
2: That is the so-called adult onset. And the reason we no longer refer to it as adult onset diabetes is because we're now seeing type 2 diabetes in children as young as 11 and 12 years of age because of the epidemic of pediatric obesity. And type 2 diabetes is related to something called insulin resistance.
1: Insulin resistance.
2: Right.
1: OK. Okay.
2: And type 1 diabetes, the body is not making any

0: insulin?
1: Well, in type 2 diabetes, the body is making insulin. It's just that the cells no longer respond to insulin in a normal fashion. So the way I explain it to my patients, I tell them it's like the body becomes partially deaf to insulin. So what happens is, just like when we become deaf, people try to make us hear them in a couple of different ways. One, they try to shout at us or speak louder. So one of the things that the pancreas does is it starts to pump out more and more insulin. So the amount of insulin in our body tends to go up, and we end up with very high insulin levels. That tends to make people gain weight. It tends to make them accumulate fat. It can also raise your risk for a number of inflammatory conditions. And over time, it doesn't work as well.
2: So let me just make sure I'm clear. So the first way that the body or the pancreas may respond in this sort of deaf analogy that mm-hmm. you're using is it will begin to speak louder. It's
1: right.
2: going to make an extra added effort to try to communicate.
1: Right.
2: But hold on, I want to hear the other ways that that may happen. But let's take a look at a video, a news clip that may give us some insight that may corroborate what we're saying, because we like to hear
1: sure.
2: from them as well. So let's take a look.
3: In this morning's Health Watch, the alarming rate of diabetes. A new study finds the number of adults around the world living with the disease has more than doubled in the past 30 years. Medical correspondent Dr. Jennifer Ashton has more on this epidemic for us this morning. Doc, good morning.
4: Good morning to you, Chris. In the U.S. alone, experts predict that more than half the adult population will be dealing with some form of diabetes by the year 2020. And while some cases are tied to family history, many more are tied to obesity and unhealthy lifestyle choices.
5: 3 years ago, 32-year-old Gwen Seaton began feeling exhausted after almost every meal. When she went to her doctor, a routine blood test quickly diagnosed her problem as diabetes.
6: I was actually quite shocked when I got it as young as I did. Usually it's a later onset disease in my family.
5: Seaton was at high risk for diabetes because of her family history. Now she must follow strict dietary rules, take insulin injections, and test her blood sugar level up to 7 times a day, all to make sure her diabetes is kept under control.
6: It gets frustrating. It's a constant consideration. It's not impossible to deal with, but it is something that you always have to be mindful of.
5: A new study indicates that more people than ever before are now living with a debilitating disease. In 1980, an estimated 153 million people were living with diabetes. In 2010, that number more than doubled, jumping to 347 million.
2: You know, doctor, I really feel for this woman, because you see that she has to check her blood sugar 7 times a day.
1: Right.
2: That's pricking herself 7 times a day. This is not a pleasant experience, is it?
1: No, it's not.
2: And I would even add that she is not your typical profile for someone who is type 2 diabetic. Now, in that little clip we saw, they said it's because of her family genetics.
1: Right, right. Absolutely, that it's very clear that certain people have a genetic predisposition
2: yeah.
1: to type 2 diabetes. Now, does that mean that if several family members of yours have a history of diabetes that you are bound to get it? No. Depending on the lifestyle choices you make, you can make choices that will make it less likely that you will go on to develop diabetes.
2: Something we always say on this program, we say, you know, genetics loads the gun, but your lifestyle pulls the trigger. And I think that
1: yes.
2: they have a science now that's called epigenetics.
1: Sure.
2: How the genes will express themselves is how you basically live your lifestyle. And we
1: right.
2: heard some of that in that clip.
1: Right.
2: But before we went over to the clip, you were breaking down that the pancreas and the insulin will begin to, or the pancreas will release the insulin, but it will be shouting, trying to get to communicate to the cells.
1: Sure.
2: But you had some other ones, and
1: right.
2: I had to cut you off.
1: Well, let me just give you one quick little analogy that I always give to my patients, because I hear this a lot. They say, well, you know, my grandmother had diabetes, my parents have it, my brother has it,
2: yeah.
1: I'm going to get it. And
2: yeah.
1: I tell them, you know what? Having lungs means that you are genetically predisposed to drowning, but only if you get into water over your head. And likewise,
2: like
1: you may have a genetic predisposition.

0: Addition to diabetes, but only if you are in a high-risk environment, by which I mean if you're eating the type of diet that will predispose you to developing that diabetes. And what are those risk factors? It's a diet that's high in fat, low in fiber, high in animal protein, and processed carbohydrates. And we can talk about what those things are. There are other factors that play a role: smoking, a lack of exercise, and of course, gaining excess weight.
1: Okay, so, and you have some, I want you to walk us through, we have some slides and things like that,
0: sure,
1: that we're gonna talk about, but I wanted to, I was really caught up on the first way it's gonna do it, it's gonna yell to,
0: right,
1: to the cells, open up so,
0: right,
1: that we can insert some glucose.
0: Right.
1: What other ways will the insulin try to communicate to the cell?
0: Well, I mean, basically what happens is the pancreas continues to pump out more and more insulin, but eventually that simply becomes ineffective. The cells become so resistant to that insulin, it just stops working effectively. And then at that point, the person's blood sugar rises out of the normal range, and they have frank diabetes. And so that's the point at which people begin to notice that they are thirsty a lot, that they are peeing a lot. Exactly.
1: Yeah.
0: And that they may
1: have hunger.
0: Right. Or infections or wounds that won't heal. And they go to the doctor, or like the lady in the clip, she's tired all the time. They go to the doctor, they measure their blood sugar, and they find, oh my goodness, my blood sugar is 300. And they're diagnosed with diabetes, and they have to go on medication. And if the diabetes is mild, they may go on oral medications, which will stimulate the pancreas to release even more insulin, which will bring the blood sugar down. But if nothing is done to change the diet and lifestyle, that's eventually going to become ineffective in and of itself.
1: And then what do they have to do?
0: Well, then they will, again, if they don't change their diet and lifestyle, they're eventually going to end up injecting insulin, because it becomes kind of a vicious cycle, because the problem is that they're not treating the underlying disease, which is the lifestyle that is creating the insulin resistance.
1: Okay, now right here, you're listening at home and you're saying, wait a minute, that's me. I'm either taking the oral medication or I'm taking the daily injections of insulin. And I'm trying to regulate, but it's not getting any better. Is this thing reversible? Now, we started out the program sort of tongue-in-cheek with the passing of some sugar, because most people believe that, you know, if my issue is due to not anything other than I've had a lot of pies, I've had a lot of cookies and cakes and things that are just replete with sugar. But that's really not the whole truth,
0: no,
1: is it?
0: No, it is not.
1: We want to really give people the practical understanding of what's really behind this culprit. What's,
0: sure,
1: what's really happening here when people are having to regulate their blood sugar with all these medications that really don't help them ultimately, don't reverse the disease. Let's share that with the audience.
0: Okay. Well, let's just focus in on African Americans.
1: Okay.
0: If you look at the prevalence of diabetes and pre-diabetes in the African-American communities, African-American community, it is very, very high.
1: Yeah.
0: But if you actually look at the prevalence in West Africa, it's very, very low. The genetic background of those populations is the same, because we know African-Americans were drawn from West Africa.
1: Sure.
0: What's different? It's the diet. Traditional West African diets are low in fat, they're plant-based, they contain no dairy, and very small amounts of meat.
1: Let's break that down for people. So we're talking about, it's low fat, so there's not,
0: right,
1: a lot of animal saturated fat, flesh,
0: correct,
1: foods.
0: Correct.
1: That way it's plant-based, so we're talking about
0: very high in fiber.
1: Fiber.
0: Lots of grains,
1: beans,
0: lots of green leafy vegetables, lots of beans. Yes. Absolutely.
1: And fruits and things.
0: And fruits,
1: like that.
0: And fruits and vegetables.
1: Okay.
0: Yes, and no dairy foods.
1: So, and when we say dairy, we're talking about milk.
0: Right.
1: We're talking about cheese.
0: Cheese. Exactly.
1: We're talking about even the beloved ice cream, right?
0: Yes, absolutely.
1: Butter. All those things come under the dairy category.
0: Category.
1: Continue.
0: Yes. And as I said, low in meat, They don't eat a lot of beef and pork and chicken, and they

0: prefer to America adopt a more Western-style lifestyle, their rates of diabetes climb and become equal to ours.
1: Okay, so that tells me it's the food that they are eating, consuming once they come here.
0: Right, it's not the genetics.
1: You know, Doc, a lot of people don't know that it's more than genetics. So, and clearly this is demonstrated in what people are saying, and we always like to hear what they're saying. So let's take a look real quick before we bring in some graphs and some slides to really prove this point. Let's hear what Sickness found out on the street.
0: Sure.
2: I'm here with Damien today in this awfully sunny place. And my friend Damien here, I want to ask you some questions. What do you think of sugar?
3: It's bad for you.
2: Don't you think sugar would be insulted right now?
3: Totally.
2: Stevie, what do you think of sugar?
4: It's yummy.
2: It's yummy. Boy, these are words I like to hear. What types of ways do you like to eat your sugar?
4: On toast, on anything, really.
2: I love these people. Now, you notice that accent. It's from Australia, right? Oh, man. How do you feel after you eat sugar?
4: Shaky.
2: Shaky, like in a good way, right?
4: Yeah.
2: Yeah. Lots of energy.
4: Yeah.
2: Just want to tackle the day with all that energy.
4: Yeah.
2: Oh, man. I love these people from down under. Lots of sugar. Lots of love. You don't eat any sugar?
3: I do. It depends if it's organic or not.
2: Organic. Oh, man. You sound like those vegetarians. What do you think of sugar?
5: Gotta have it.
2: Gotta have it. I already like this one.
5: I love it.
2: Love it?
5: Love it.
2: Would you say you love it too?
5: Yeah.
2: We love sugar. How do you like to eat your sugar?
5: I like to eat it with coffee on my cereal in the morning.
2: These refined people love sugar. Need I say more? Back to you, Rico. Anybody know of a place to get a donut?
6: Down the street.
2: Down the street.
1: Again, you know, as you can see, people think it's popsicles, they think it's sodas, they think it's, you know, just the sugary things. But the picture is much broader than that, isn't it?
0: Absolutely, absolutely. It's more than just refined sugars and carbohydrates. One of the biggest factors is dietary fat, as this slide here shows.
1: Let's take a look at that.
0: This is a slide showing three different blood sugar profiles in one subject as a result of three diets with differing levels of fat. The red is a high-fat diet, the yellow is an intermediate-fat diet, and the green is a low-fat diet. And in the red, you have high-fat, low-carb. In the green, you have high-carb, low-fat. And what you see is that on the high-fat diet, you have very poor blood sugar control. The blood sugar spikes to extremely high levels, stays high for an extended period of time, and then slowly comes down. Whereas on the high-carb, low-fat diet, you have a much more favorable blood sugar profile, where the blood sugar level rises only to a modest degree and then stays in a relatively constant range for an extended period of time. And that's exactly what you want. Because when you eat a meal, you want that energy level to come into your body in a controlled fashion, so you have the energy to exercise and do your activities of daily living.
1: Sure, yeah.
0: And do what you need to do. So what we know is that dietary fat interferes with the ability of insulin to do its job. And that's one of the primary problems with the Western diet. It's extremely high in fat, and that's what causes a lot of insulin resistance. But other factors that contribute to insulin resistance are not only the amount of fat that we eat, but animal protein. Animal protein increases insulin resistance. So the more animal protein you eat, and that could be beef, chicken, pork, shellfish, you name it, that's going to also increase your insulin resistance.
1: Why does that? See, I want to understand that. I want our audience to understand that. Insulin resistance, are we talking about the amount of fat? Are we? I've heard it referred to as like bathing the cells in fat, coating the outside of the cell to the extent that the receptors to receive that insulin that unlocks the cell to put in the glucose, it's bathed in a fat, in grease. Or is it fat that's on the inside, or is it both?
0: Well, it-

0: it's, I guess you could think of it as sort of coating the cell in these fatty molecules that don't allow the receptors to work properly. Mm-hmm. We don't, quite frankly, we don't know all of the molecular mechanisms by which fat interferes with insulin's activity. We just know that it, in fact, does occur. We don't know the all of the precise molecular mechanisms by which animal protein interferes with insulin's activity, but we know that it occurs. We know that when people switch from animal proteins to plant proteins, their blood sugar profiles improve dramatically. Other factors that improve insulin, decrease insulin resistance are eliminating dairy foods from the diet, stopping smoking, and also, of course, increasing the amount of fiber in the diet. And fiber actually does this in a number of ways. One, it increases satiety so that you tend to eat less.
1: You feel full.
0: Right, you feel full. Delays the emptying of the stomach so that food is released into the small intestine in a more controlled fashion. But the other thing is that when the fiber gets to your large intestine, it's broken down by the bacteria into compounds called short-chain fatty acids that go to the liver and stop the liver from making glucose.
2: Whoa. So someone's watching and they're saying, I'm a type 2 diabetic.
0: Yes.
2: Okay, I've heard all the information. It sounds great. But what I want to know is, can I reverse it?
0: Yeah.
2: Can I get off this medication? Now, we don't suggest anybody get off any kind of medication without the consulting your physician. But people are wondering, can I turn this around and how long would it take?
0: Yes.
2: Real quick, because we're running out of time. And we'll...
0: Sure. There is no question that you can reverse diabetes. I've done it with my patients. If a patient is willing to make the kinds of changes it takes to get off these medicines, yes, you can reverse diabetes. I've had patients who become vegan vegetarians, and they were able to get off all of their medicines. I had a patient, I won't give out her name because that's not appropriate. She was on insulin twice a day, plus oral tablets. She became a vegan vegetarian over the course of about 45 days, took her off all of her diabetic medication, plus two of her three blood pressure medicines. The claudication in her legs cleared up. Her heart grew new blood vessels. She became a new woman. She was able to go back to work.
2: All I can say is amen to that. And I know you're saying amen too. Thank you so much, doctor, for being with us today. This has been great information. I hope you'll take it to heart and you'll make the changes necessary. Live healthy. Thank you so much, doctor.
0: My pleasure.
2: May God bless you and God bless you. Look, who doesn't love sugar? I still love my sweets. You don't believe me? You try to take my cookie from me. You'll see. All I'm saying is, in this show, we have learned that there are healthier alternatives, healthier sugars that you can use. White refined sugar is toxic to the system and lead to lifestyle diseases like diabetes, cancer, and heart disease. So...
3: Cut! Look, I've had enough. I'm going to let you in on a little secret. Sugar is an amazing source of sickness.
2: Yeah.
3: It's because it tastes so good on everything. So you know what? Good luck getting people to stop using it.
2: Well, guess what? We don't want to stop anybody from enjoying their sweets. That's why we began this program with a biblical principle that states that the honeycomb is sweet to the soul. That's a sugar.
3: Yeah, okay.
2: So you enjoy your sweets. All we're saying is enjoy them in a healthier way. That's our program today. I'm Rico Hill, your host, and this is...
3: Sickness, the Blue Guy.
2: And as always, I'd like to just say to you, 3 John 2 says, Beloved, I wish above all things that thou mayest prosper and be in health. Stay healthy. Maranatha.
3: Hello, ladies. Would you like some white sugar? White sugar? Oh, okay. Want some white sugar? White sugar? Hi, ma'am. Would you like some white sugar?
4: Sugar? Why are you passing out sugar?
3: Because everyone...
4: I have diabetes. My mom has...

0: I want to thank the Lord. Thank you, Tim. Can we say amen again?
1: Amen.
0: Standing on the promises. 2 Peter chapter 3, verse 9. This is a guarantee. This is better than any credit card you could get. The Lord is not slack concerning his promise, as some count slackness, but is long-suffering toward us, not willing that any should perish, but that all should come to repentance. A few years ago, maybe about a little more than 10 years ago, my wife and I were in Bangalore, India, and I took in sick. I was there with AsianAid at the time. It's now called Child Impact. And they changed the tickets of everyone except ours. We stayed at a hotel so I could recover. And when we got to the airport,

You could not get into the airport unless your passport and your ticket were identical. And so the guard at the airport looked at my ticket and said, then he looked at me. He said, "Are you Indian?" I said, "I'm not Indian." He said, "You look Indian to me." I said, "I'm not Indian." He said, "Are you sure you're not Indian?" "I'm sure I'm not Indian." He said, "You look Indian to me." He said, "Anyhow, you're not getting into the airport." I said, "What do you mean? You're not getting into the airport?" I said, "Why?" He said, "Incorrect ticket." I said, "So how do I get into the airport?" He said, "Buy a ticket." And I looked at my wife and I said, "A good thing we have good credit. Because if not, we would probably still be in India. I don't want to offend anybody. You know, selling roti or something, trying to raise our flight tickets to come home. Good thing we had credit. Because we were in a society that we didn't know anyone. They just dropped us off at the airport. We had no phone numbers to call anybody. We were just in. And it's amazing how when you are so present, yet so absent. Because no one knew us. And I thought about it. Imagine being alive when every earthly support is removed. That day is coming. When the economy fails and the governments of the world have united. It's coming. When religious liberty has vanished and the majority has chosen convenience over conviction. Imagine being alive when obedience becomes a crime. What will you do when the people of God stand outnumbered, misunderstood, and targeted by the combined forces of earth and hell? Think about it. The question then will not be how much money do you have or what political party do you support. It will not be who do you know. The question will be, can we still trust God when everything around us says that we shouldn't? Standing on God's promises. So how, as we get ready for the return of Jesus, how we wait is significant. How we wait. There's a big difference between waiting in panic and waiting in peace. When you don't know God's promises, you're going to wait in panic. How do you get into the airport? There's no way out. There's no way in. How do you get in when God's promises seem to fail? World peace and waiting in peace is based once again on a divine fact. I'd like to look at that scripture again, just a portion of it, because the Bible says the Lord is not slack concerning his promise, as some count slackness. It is so good to know that we're not trusting anybody else's promises. We're trusting the Lord's promises. Promises that never fail, never have failed, never will fail. Because the final conflict is not a battle over military weapons or political issues. The final battle is a battle over worship. It is a battle over allegiance. It is a battle over whether God's promises will still stand, whether or not we will trust God's word when circumstances seem to contradict his promises. Have you ever been in a circumstance that seems to contradict God's promise? We say, "You said," but then the circumstances seem completely different than what God said. But the question is, will you still be able to trust God's promises? The good news is, God does not change, but Satan works on making it seem as though God does. He makes it seem as though God is conditional. That God is a God who you really can't trust. That on a good day, God saves us. On a bad day, he takes our parents. He takes our children. I've heard people say, "God took my father," or "God took my mother," or "God took my child." God is not a guy who blesses us and then turns into a hitman the next day. Can you say amen to that? God is the same all the time. He's the same yesterday, today, and forever. But we find in the Bible there are examples where God's promises have been attacked. And from the very beginning in the Garden of Eden, God's promise was attacked when the devil said to Eve, "Has God indeed said?" You see, that's significant because if you don't know what God's word says and the trial comes, when you don't know the promises, you can't claim the promises. When you don't know what God says and how God can bring you through based on God's word and the veracity and the validity and the assurance.

assurances that are in here. They won't be blessed assurances when you don't know what they are. We got to learn God's word before the winds begin to blow, before the angels let loose the winds. When he spoke to Eve, Satan substituted God's genuine promise with his counterfeit promise. God promised life through obedience. Satan promised advancement through disobedience. If you disobey God, your life will be better. Let's just get rid of that. As Jill said today, don't believe the lie. You cannot get a better life by being disobedient. The blessing only comes when we are in a harmony with God's word. When we stand on the promise, and God's word will deliver what it promises to deliver. May not be on your timing, but God is never late. He knows when it is needed. Somebody once said, why don't God give me a job? And I said, well, maybe God is still working on building the company. Maybe there's somebody that needs to get fired to make room for you. Wait on the Lord. Let's say it together. Wait on the Lord. God's promises never fail. The devil substituted God's promises in the garden. Also at the Red Sea, Satan again attacked God's promises. When difficulty arose and the Israelites began to face circumstances and situations and the challenges of the wilderness. Sometimes God takes us in the wilderness to separate us from the things that we are familiar with so that we can become acquainted with the things that God does not reveal except when our circumstances seem to be barren. When we are in barren circumstances, God has resources that we know not of. Amen. So when they face difficulty, they said to Moses in Exodus 14, verse 12, is this not the word that we told you in Egypt, saying, let us alone that we may serve the Egyptians? For it would have been better. Think about that. God brought them out. They cried to come out. But when difficulty arose, they said, for it would have been better for us to serve the Egyptians than that we should die in the wilderness. If you're serving God, you won't die in the wilderness. Sometimes God takes us from away from what we know so that we can find out what he knows. Israel forgot the whips. They forgot the bondage. They forgot the suffering. And sometimes, as it is, if we forget God's promises, Satan has the ability to make slavery look better than freedom. He calls it the good old days. When you used to dance, you hear an old song, you say, those were the good old days. When you don't realize those were the days that you were on an express train to hell and God delivered you. When Israel forgot God's promises, they began to daydream about Egypt, remembering the clubs and the marijuana and the girls and the guys and the hanging out late. When they forgot God's promises, God's plans for them got distorted. Also, the devil did it again at Jericho. Satan attacked God's promises. But God had to remind Joshua, this fearful young prophet, God had to remind Joshua, and the promise to Joshua is the promise to us today. He said to Joshua in Joshua 1 verse 3, every place that the sole of your foot will tread upon, I have given you as I said to Moses. So you don't know how your future is going to unfold, but if God sends you in that direction, every place that your foot touches, God will make the way available for his people. God knows how to bless his people. Think about that. March around the city. Does that make sense? What about all the tanks and the weapons and the bombs? March around the city, blow trumpets, remain silent, and do it for 7 days. No military strategist would have recommended those plans. Sometimes God's plans don't make sense, but God always knows why he tells you what to do and why it doesn't have to make sense to you. That's why I'm at the place where God doesn't have to tell me what he's going to do. Person once says, if you don't trust the plans, trust the one who made the plans. It doesn't have to make sense. God operates sometimes out of harmony with ordinary logic. That's what God does. Sometimes God's plan seems unreasonable, but God's promises always gives us a preview of the victory before the battle begins. March around the city. Do it 7 days. The battle hasn't come, but when the battle comes, he says, I will give you the victory. Do what God says before the battle, and when the battle comes, you'll have the victory. He also attacked his promises
God's promises at Calvary. Satan attacked God's promises. Notice the

comparison. In Matthew 3:17, Jesus said when his son was being, God said when his son was being baptized, "This is my beloved son in whom I am well pleased." God confirmed the divinity of Jesus at Calvary. The devil challenged the divinity of Jesus. At baptism, the Father confirmed. At Calvary, the devil challenged. If you are the Son of God, no, he is the Son of God. If you are the Son of God, that's what the devil does. If you are God's children, prove it. That's a challenge, because sometimes we try to be what we cannot be. We can only be what we can be if God is the one working through us. The other thing is, when we face the final conflict, which is not far away, if you listen to the news, you know, this push for turning America into a nation where only Christians have the right to exist. The question is, whose brand of Christianity becomes more important? In the final conflict, Satan will once again attack God's promises. But remember this, when it gets hot, remember this, I will never leave thee nor what? Nor forsake thee, Hebrews 13:5. And then he says, when it seems like it's just not going to work, all things work together for what? For good to those who love God and those who are the called according to his purpose. He didn't say all good things, he says all things. And when you've been married 43 years, amen, honey. All things, right, honey? Together, forever, eternity in view, all things. How many things did I say? All. There are days you don't agree. You agree to disagree. But one thing we agree on, we're all on the way to heaven. Amen. When we get to heaven, my wife and I are going to agree on everything. Amen. Until then, she needs to be who God called her to be, and I need to be who God called me to be. Amen. We don't try to dominate one another. We give each other room to disagree and to have different opinions. But God is the one that can make all the things that seem to be odd make sense in the when we look back. You know, they say hindsight is what? 2020. Sometimes God has got to take you down this road that you don't even know where you're going. But when you look back years later, there's some days we're driving in our car and we say, oh, okay, now I understand why. Right? You ever had those days? I know why we're here. Because to be honest with you, when we were in California, the Lord didn't say to us, go to 3ABN. He said, we want you to go to St. Louis. And we said no three times. Got to the point, I almost went to say, what part of no don't you understand? But they said, well, just come anyway. Come and see what we have to offer. And they drew the picture so beautifully. They said, we want to get the church on television by 2005, and we want you to put the plan together. Whatever the plan is, we'll finance it. It sounded so beautiful. And I said, Lord, what do you want me to do? And I read Oswald Chambers, My Utmost for His Highest. I think it was February 2nd. And the first line was, woe be unto you if you put your foot in any other direction once the call of God has gripped you. And on Sabbath morning, our church was packed, and my head elder said, what are you going to do? I said, we're leaving. When I announced it to our church in Fairfield, California, it was like a funeral. The church was at its height of success, and we left, not knowing where we were going to go. And we went to St. Louis, and we ran into a buzzsaw of people that just didn't want to do anything. I think it's different now. I want to be nice. But we were there after 9 months. I said, Lord, you knew this was not going to work. Why did you bring us here? What do you want us to do with the rest of our lives? And 2 days later, Danny Shelton called. And the conference president called and said, we're building a new church. We'd like you to be the pastor. Now watch. Had I not trust God's promises, I left a lot of the details out. But had I not trust God's promises, had I not gone ahead when God said go, I would not be here today. Because I'll be honest with you, they had a parsonage in St. Louis that was nothing but a glorified trailer that had been 40 years too old. The main bathroom, you had to walk in sideways. And the steps were so old that I had to walk sideways. My feet were too long for the steps. And I said, honey, there's no way we're moving here to live in that. We have a nice house in California. We're not moving here for that. And the Lord said, oh, if it's about the house. And then they called me and said, hey, we picked out a new house for you. Would you come for the house?
We're not coming.

for the house, but that helps. But God saw beyond St. Louis. He saw Thompsonville. He saw 3ABN. You got to sometimes trust God when it doesn't make sense. Because the devil knows that if he can get us to doubt God's promises, he can defeat us before the final battle begins. So what's the atmosphere today? Nations are angry. Do you see it? Morality has collapsed. People today are doing things that dogs won't do. And they're asking for affirmation. Just leave us alone. We want to love who we want to love. Well, you could love who you want to love, but we don't have to accept it. And God does not have to approve it. But what we must remember is even those who are deep in sin, and whatever the sin is, we've got to show them that the Savior can deliver anybody from anything. So it's not the depth of the sin, but it's the depth of the love of God that can save us from anything if we just simply obey the call on our lives. Morality has collapsed, and today truth is rejected, but prophecy is being fulfilled before our eyes. Yet it seems as though when we see all these things happening, it seems as though that to some degree heaven is silent. And the question is, what appears to be God's delay? Is not really a delay, it is actually God's mercy. I believe that the reason why the Lord hasn't come yet is because there's still somebody that needs to be in the kingdom. Amen. You know, us restless Adventists, who are so tired of doing nothing, that we want the Lord to come and rescue us from our lethargy, or our lukewarmness, did I say that? If you are not doing anything, of course you want to be rescued. It gets bored waiting. But if you're working for the Lord, you say, Lord, not yet. As the songwriter said, I'm so busy working for my Lord, ain't got time to die. When you are busy working for God and you love what you're doing, you don't want him to rush, because your neighbor needs to know the message. Your family needs to know the message. The Lord has to work things out so that somebody who don't know it can be in the kingdom. So the delay is not really a delay. It's God's mercy. Once again, Peter says, the Lord is long-suffering toward us, not willing that any should perish. He is what, friends? Long-suffering, not willing that any should perish, but that all should come to repentance. He's long-suffering. So I'm glad we are. My niece is with my wife and I today. Just came back from Weymouth program. And God is transforming her life powerfully. You'll get to meet her. She's another John Lone McCain. Chip off the old block, sharp. She came back from Weymouth and said, my frontal lobe is working. Didn't even know about the Lord at all when she went there and came back and walked me through the book of Daniel. Daniel 1, Daniel 2. And I said, who is this I'm talking to? Talking about the sanctuary. And 2 months ago, she didn't even know anything about Adventism. Talking about the health message through sanctuary. Talking about eating right. Talking about don't eat that. Well, you need to not do that. I said, well, you need to help us. Well, don't do coconut oil because it's not good for you. Well, don't eat watermelon before you go to bed because it has something in it like caffeine that will keep you up all night. I didn't know that. If you're tired, eat watermelon. 2 months ago, she didn't even know about that. You see, but God delayed it. God delayed it so that God could bring her in. Amen, somebody. Amen. Getting up at 5:30 every day, walking 4 or 5 miles before I even get up. God's delay is actually God's mercy. So God's children, we must understand that God's apparent slowness is not weakness. It is God's love. So while the world sees delay, faith sees the divine promise. God's promises are not inconsistent and unreliable. Notice what the Apostle Paul says in 2 Corinthians 1 and verse 20, and I love this. Molly Steenson used to always say this when she was here. She says, for all the promises of God in him are yes, and in him what else? Amen to the glory of God through us. All of God's promises are yes in Jesus and amen to the glory of God through us. So God's people will not survive because we are stronger than everyone else. We will not survive because we have learned

there's a better way. We will survive only because we've learned to trust God's promises. You know, when Tim was singing that, he was singing Standing on the Promises while you were sitting on the premises. Doesn't even make sense. But when you stand on God's promises, you can stand on them in the hospital. You can stand on them when your life is falling apart. You see, our life is not this life. This is just the tunnel through which we are passing. But on the other side of this tunnel are joys forevermore. On the other side of this tunnel, there's no more heartache, no more suffering, no more death, no more sorrow, no more crying, no more pain. Can I keep going? Everything that is in this life that disappoints you is not going to make it through the gate. So God's word, the wise man Solomon, after 700 wives, this is what he said. Every word of God is pure. He is a shield to those who put their trust in him. Proverbs 30 and verse 5. I always say when I get to heaven, the first week I'm going to spend all my time with Jesus. The second week I'm going to give some counseling to Solomon. Because anybody that was married to 700 women going to need counseling throughout eternity. That's just, you know, where's Solomon in counseling? So as the world is marching toward extinction, there are five parameters every believer must apply against God's promises. Jill would say five takeaways. Here's the first one. Look at it on the screen. Trust God's promises when his timing doesn't match your expectations. Trust God's promises when his timing does not match your expectations. Habakkuk said it this way. Habakkuk 2 verse 3. For the vision is yet for an appointed time. God knows when, but at the end it will speak and it will not lie. Though it tarries, what are we told to do? Wait for it, because it will surely come. It will not tarry. Our timing and God's timing are not the same. But God is always on time. I could stop right here and just give you miracle after miracle in our lives. That God has done some amazing things in our lives that, you know, we could look back and say, Lord, how did you see me preaching when I was gambling in the pool halls of Brooklyn? How did you see me as a preacher when I was a disc jockey on the 44th floor in the World Trade Center in New York City? How did you see me as a preacher when I was drinking in a club on 47th and Broadway in New York City? How did you see me as a servant of the Most High God when I was working in accounting at Playboy magazine? How did you see me in this position? How does God look at that and turn it into this? Amen. To God be the glory. Amen. So God doesn't always see us just as we are. God sees us as we can be. So when God's timing is different, trust God anyway. Why do we trust God? How long did Noah wait? Noah waited 120 years. Abraham waited 25 years for Isaac. Israel waited 400 years for deliverance. The disciples waited after Christ's ascension to receive the outpouring of the Holy Spirit. And the remnant is waiting for the coming of Jesus. Brethren, Jesus will come when he says. That's why we have to be very wary when people start setting dates. Even though they may not pick a specific day, the Bible says no man knows the day nor the hour. We can see the signs, but we don't know the day. And even when people say, well, between this date and that day, when we do that, brother, we shake folks' faith. When the date comes and goes. We had a guy at our church a number of years ago. He said, probation for the Adventist church is closing September 2019. I said, what are you going to do when it doesn't? He said, but it's going to happen. I said, what are you going to do when it doesn't? Because it's not going to happen. But he said, it is going to happen. And he said the 1260 days for the church started in 2015 when the Pope came to Washington, D.C. How do you figure that? That was his understanding. And there were pastors that embraced that, that lost their employment because they base the idea that probation for the Adventist church will close in September 2019 and it came and went. And Ellen White says, when anyone says that they know when probation will close, God has given us no evidence and no timing as to when it will close. It is in God's hands. He told that to the disciples. Will you at this time restore?

0: Israel, and he said to them, it's not given to you to know the times and the season, which the Father has put in his own power. We got to be ready every day. How often? Every day. And it's okay to follow the Sunday law updates, but brethren, some of you won't be alive when the Sunday law comes. We got to be ready every day. How many days? Every day. That's why our blessed assurance is the fact that God never missed an appointment. Second point, trust God's promises when the world appears to be winning. Think about it. You ever said, how is it that people that don't trust God seem to be doing better than we are? Trust God when it seems that the world appears to be winning. Wow. Our security is not found in the strength of the nations, but in the perfection of God's promises. You ought to read, I think it's Psalm 73. Asa, young man, had a difficult time looking at the world. He saw the world. He said, you know, the wicked, their glasses are full. They have no pains. They mock God and everything seems to be going right. Why is it that I'm broke and I'm trusting God? But then he says, but then I went into the house of the Lord and I understood their end. Sometimes God will make the life of the wicked prosperous down here because they don't have any up there coming. So they may seem to be having it better on this planet, but I've got news for you. God has billions of galaxies that we know not of. That's our playground. Are you looking forward to going to visit Elijah in his backyard? Where's Enoch? Well, he's in that galaxy. And go to the unfallen worlds and tell them the story of redemption. Are you looking forward to that? David the psalmist says in Psalm 46, verse 1 to 3, when it seems as though the world is winning, listen to these words. God is our refuge and strength, a very present help in trouble. Therefore, we will not fear, even though the earth is removed and though the mountains be carried into the midst of the sea. When it's all falling apart, verse 3, though its waters roar and be troubled, though the mountains shake with its swelling. What I like about that scripture is as we're trusting God, remember these points, the outcome has already been decided. The dragon appears powerful. The beast appears dominant. The kings of the earth appear united. But appearances are not reality. I'm not worried about... There was a time... Okay, I'll say it. I got to watch what I say because, you know, if I say something that's not right, they beat me up on YouTube. I'm not going to get political at all, but there was a time when I was always worried about what the politicians are doing. I'm not worried anymore. Because as he said to Daniel, I set him up, I bring him down. Nebuchadnezzar was powerful. Where is he? Belshazzar was powerful. Where is he? In the grave. That's right. Cyrus and Darius, where are they? Alexander the... Where is he? And all the popes have come and gone. Where are they? And so there's only one kingdom that's going to last forever. And God told Daniel, I will set up a kingdom that shall never be destroyed. That's my kingdom. Amen. Amen. So I say this with great respect. Pray for our nation's leaders. But my eyes are not on the White House. They are on the right house. The final conflict is not a battle between equal forces. The powers of earth, all of them together. You know, sometimes they say, well, you know, what's going to happen when China joins with Iran to fight against America? Well, that may happen, but they could all get together to fight against God. But here's what the Bible says in Revelation 17:14. These will make war with the Lamb, and the Lamb will overcome them. So one day, the combined forces of earth are going to be fighting against the combined forces of heaven, and the outcome has already been decided. Why? Isaiah 46, verse 9 and 10. Remember the former things of old, for I am God and there is no other. I am God and there is none like me. So when you're facing things that don't make sense, remember there's no one like God. Is there anyone like God?
1: No.
0: No one like God. Oh, if I could just take the time and tell you some stories, but I can't do that. Come to Thompsonville next Sabbath, I'll tell you. Don't go home, stay an extra week. Because the reason why this is significant, because God brought Israel out.

Egypt. And they were crying for freedom, but when they got out, they began to work against God's plan. And so when they got to the Red Sea, they looked trapped. Look at this. Pharaoh behind them, the sea before them. But here's the good news. God already had a path prepared where there was no path. But what did they have to do? Stand on the promises. What do they have to do? Stand on the promise. And there are those that won't take a step until God removes all the obstacles. But sometimes God won't remove the obstacles until you take a step. If you step, God will remove. But you can't stand still. Ellen White says that there are those that are waiting for all the obstacles to be removed, all the possibilities of failure to be removed. But she says, if that's what you're waiting for, you will never move because there'll always be obstacles in this life. But sometimes you got to just take a step. You got to do what? Stand on God's promises. That's what we did, right, honey? Went to California, broke. No money, less than $1,000. Less than $600 when we got there. And God got us an apartment on his credit. Got my wife a job. They told us, come to California. We'll give you a job in evangelism. And then they said, no insurance, no coverage, no health coverage. Get here how you can. Find the place you want to live. We're not going to help you. They said, what do you think? I said, we'll take it. You know why? Because we had been praying for 7 days straight for God to open the door in evangelism. And we never reached out to California. So we knew when California reached out to us, it happened when we changed our prayer. We said, for a number of months, Lord, we'll go anywhere except California. And when we changed our prayer, God says, that's exactly where you're going, back to California. Because we have been in California for 2 years, and we didn't want to be that far away from family. But here's what we learned, a valuable lesson. Sometimes you got to get away from family for God to make you into what he always dreamed you could be. Because family remember your failures. But God sees your ability. When you make a mistake, family reminds you of your mistakes, your choices. But God says, I'm not done yet. I remember when I preached my first sermon, I had and it was not a long sermon. That happened over time. But I mean, I look back on it and I remember there was no internet, there was no digital copy. You couldn't search things on AI. There was none of that. You had to actually open a book and look through indexes to find stuff. Remember that? You actually had to open the concordance and find out what that word meant in the Greek. And so some Sabbath mornings I had like 7 books on the rostrum. You know, Ellen White here and the concordance here and Cruden's concordance here and Matthew Henry commentary there. But all of a sudden things have gotten easy. Except the battles of life. So, don't try to find relief from the battles of life in artificial intelligence. Find it in divine intelligence. God's promises are like a life preserver. They keep you from sinking into the sea of despair. God's promises can be trusted. Somebody told me last week as we were in England preaching at their Northern England camp meeting, because I made the statement, they said, when are you going to write a book on God's blessings in your life? Because when we start talking about the blessings, just keep going, keep going, keep going, keep going. And I learned something. Some of you are going to be broke until Jesus comes. Because some of you will leave the church if you got wealthy. So you need to stop playing the lottery. I had an Asian lady call me and she said, Pastor, God, I want to help God's church, but he's not helping me. I said, what do you mean? She said, I need some money to help God's work. I said, well, what do you mean God's not helping you? She said, I've been playing the lottery for years and I just can't win. I said, well, you need to stop playing the lottery. She said, but I want to put all that money into God's work. I said, but don't gamble. Put that money in God's work and he will multiply it. So I said, sister, first of all, you need to be delivered from your gambling and then return to God an honest tithe, and God could turn one-tenth into more than ten-tenths. Point number 3, trust God.

God's promises when you stand alone. You ever felt alone? Isaiah 41 verse 10. When you stand alone, remember this promise. This sermon is replete with promises. Look at it. Fear not, for I am with you. Be not dismayed, for I am your God. These are personal. These are not group words. I will strengthen you. Yes, I will help you. I will uphold you with my righteous right arm. Isaiah was receiving God's personal confirmations. You. We could say God is with us, but when you're by yourself, you need to know that God is with you. It makes a difference. Noah stood alone. Elijah stood alone. Daniel stood alone. John stood alone on Patmos. We must stand alone one day against the united powers of the earth. And when we stand alone, no one can stand against us. There's a short part of Deuteronomy 11, verse 25, that the Lord told to the children of Israel. If they had only embraced that promise, they would have made it through. More of them would have made it into Canaan than made it into Canaan. This short portion, notice it. God told Israel, no man shall be able to stand against you. And they forgot that. And they failed in the wilderness. No man shall be able to stand against you. But here's the point. We not only stand in God's promises, we stand in God. Watch this. The promises are not just promises. They are connected to the one who made the promises. The Apostle Paul says in Ephesians 6, verse 11, notice what he says. Put on the whole armor of God. Whose armor? God's armor. That you may be able to stand against the wiles of the devil. It's God's armor we're standing in. We're not just standing in his promises, we're standing in God. So when you stand in God's promises, you have on God's armor. And you got to say like David said to Saul, if the armor comes from somebody else, you got to say like David, I have not tested this armor, therefore I cannot walk in it. Don't look for God's armor to be found in somebody else. God's armor comes from God alone. And I didn't mean to say this, but it somehow made it into my sermon. Don't put your confidence or faith or trust in anyone other than God. When I say that, I mean complete trust. Because flesh can fail sometimes. Look at 2 Timothy 4, verse 16 and 17. Notice what Paul told his protege, Timothy. He said, at my first defense, no one stood with me, but all forsook me. You ever felt that way before? And then I like what he says, may it not be charged against them. But I love verse 17, what he said. But the Lord stood with me and strengthened me. There were days my wife and I had to trust God's promises. And there were times I did stupid stuff. And I tried to make a deal with God. And he said, what do you have to bargain with me? What do you own to bargain with? Don't ever bargain with God, because you got to own something. What do we own? My mother-in-law, Angie's mother, she said, look inside the hand of a baby when they're born. That's what they own. Parents, how much did your baby bring in the world? And the Bible says they brought nothing in it. Sure, they ain't taking anything out. So don't try to trust your house may be gorgeous. Your bank account may be full. You may have great possessions, but you can't take it with you. I read the story of a man who, when he died, he wanted to be buried in the front seat of his Corvette. Sort of accomplish his wishes. They buried him they dug a big hole. His hole was bigger than 6 feet because they had to make room for his Corvette. They put him in the front seat of his car. They put plexiglass all around the car, and then they cover the grave. I know somebody else at a funeral. Young lady worked with my sister. When her dad died, she believed that you die and go to heaven. So she got her check. She got like $4,600. At the funeral, before the funeral, she cast her check and she put all that money in the funeral, in the casket for her dad. And I said to my sister, I'm glad I wasn't at that funeral. Hey, Jason, I'd have taken the cash and written him a check. And I said, when you get to where you're going, it's good. Because somewhere in the back of my mind, I'm sure she probably said, did I just put $4,600 in my dad's casket?

0: He is my what? Refuge and my fortress, my God. In him will I trust. There is some serious technology existing nowadays, Brian. But God's got a place that even technology can't find you. Amen. Under his wings we shall take refuge. Amen. Amen? So the closer we get to deliverance, remember this, the more intense the conflict is going to become. Ask the Hebrews. They faced the furnace. They faced the furnace before they got promoted. Daniel faced the furnace before he got vindication. And Jesus faced the cross before he got the crown. So don't fear the furnace or the den or the cross, because it's a precursor to the blessing. It's on the way. Amen. It's on the way. Point number five. God, trust God's promises because Jesus has already won the war. Amen. John 16:33. These things I have spoken to you. Yes, when my wife and I are studying our Bibles and we're reading the Bibles, these things pop up and we highlight our Bibles. My wife's Bible is falling apart, but her life is not. Amen. I'm down to my fifth Bible. They all are in cases. I took this one out today. I got to put it back in the case because even in the case it's falling apart. But you know what? You got to make sure your Bible is falling apart. Because when your Bible is falling apart, your life is not. Amen? Amen? So we have a highlight. We highlight our Bibles. My colors mean something different than her colors. But we know what it means to us. And one of those promises is John 16:33. Jesus said this, when it seems as though you're not going to win, remember you are on the side of Jesus. He already won. He said to his disciples, it applies to us today. These things I've spoken to you that in me you will have peace. In the world, remember, in where?
1: World.
0: Are you in the world?
1: Yes.
0: Don't get shocked. In the world, where? You will have tribulation. And when it comes, be of good cheer. I'm still working on that. Anybody else? Yeah. Nobody says, oh, I'm so glad that I broke my back. When you get to heaven, you'll realize your back got broken because the Lord did not want you on that train that had a terrible accident. My wife and I were in the mall one evening in Redding, California, and the guy in the store would just not stop talking to us. We were in Radio Shack. I said, my wife says, why is he talking to us so long? I don't know. He just wouldn't stop talking. And you could hear all the gates in the mall closing, but he just kept on talking. And then they closed the gate to Radio Shack. And I said, well, we got to go. And we went out in the mall. It was empty. I says, what's up with that guy? He just wouldn't stop talking. He wouldn't let us out the store. And we wondered what that was all about. We started making our way back up the mountain to get to Weaverville. And you wind your way up the mountain. And when we got to the point where you begin to wind up the mountain, an 18-wheeler had turned over on the curve and dropped all of its logs on four vehicles. What was God doing? He said, wait, wait, wait. And this young man, we couldn't stop him from talking. God put a talking spirit in him just to save us. So you don't understand why certain things happen, but when you get to heaven, God is going to say, okay, January 4th, 2021, look at this. Remember that? Yeah. Let me show you what you didn't see. Your car had a flat right now because it was a car coming through the intersection that was not going to stop. Don't get upset about the flat tire. You made it to the kingdom. Amen, somebody? So there are things that don't make sense, but God's got it all worked out. So when it seems as though the difficulty comes, remember this, the final conflict is not about the strength of the enemy. It is about the victory of Jesus. The battle will not be won on the plains of Megiddo. The battle was won on Calvary. The cross guarantees the outcome of the final conflict. And friends, God's children enter the final conflict, not hoping for victory, but standing in a victory already secured by Jesus. Amen. How did Paul the Apostle say it in 1 Corinthians 15:57? He says, but thanks be to God who gives us the victory through our Lord Jesus Christ. And so friends, as we look at the last days, as the final conflict approaches, let me tell you something that I know. Governments will fail. Economies will collapse. Praise God when it goes up, but it's going to collapse one day. Freedom will disappear and every earthly element and support will be swept away. But God's promises remain certain. And I like Hebrews 10:35 and 37.

Therefore, do not cast away your confidence, which has great reward, for yet a little while, and he who is coming will come and will not tarry. Jesus is coming again. Amen. So in my closing, I'll say this. In the final conflict, our greatest weapon will not be political influence or financial resources or human strength. It will be the unwavering confidence in the promises of God. When the world trembles, we will trust. When the nations rage, we still keep on believing. When Armageddon comes, we remain as those who stand. When the world says, give up, God's promises says, hold on. When fear says, you're alone, God's promises says, I will never leave you. When circumstances say, it's impossible, God's promises remind you, with God, all things are possible. When the enemy says, you won't make it, God's promises say, he who has begun a good work in you will complete it. And so Peter was right. The Lord is not slack concerning his promises, as some men count slackness, but is long-suffering towards us, not willing that any should perish, but all should come to repentance. I close with this story that I read. Happened April 8th, 2025. You may remember it. It made the news. Dominican Republic nightclub collapses, killing 113. The investigation showed excessive weight on the roof, structural overload, missing structural support, heavy speakers and air conditioners hanging from the ceiling, and then erosion from water damage. And I thought about that. How could I fit that into God's promises? And this is what the Lord gave me. There is no excessive weight that can break God's promises. There is no water damage that can erode God's promises. There is no structural overload when you lean on the everlasting arms of God. Everything, instead of heavy speakers, the word of God, the truth of God, the future of your life is hanging on the promises of God. So my brothers and sisters, remember these words. God's promises have been tried and tested, and they will not collapse. God's promises are built on God's character. God's track record is perfect. It's what, friends? It's perfect. God's promises are anchored beyond this world. One day when we walk through the gates, we're going to see what we never saw. But how is God's promises so sure? Every promise of God is sealed with the blood of Jesus, written in red. And God's word endures when everything else fails. So, what am I doing? I'm standing on the promises.

void, but it will accomplish the purpose for which it is sent. And Psalm 107 verse 20 says, He sent His word and healed us. And God's word and His name is more powerful than cancer, heart disease, or any disease that you can name. And no one listening to me would doubt that if Jesus walked into your room and touched you, that you would be healed. The same power is in His word. So we're going to put His word on our lips and sing it back to Him. And as we do, let His word touch you.

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Lord, touch your people, I pray. Drive out all sickness, all disease, in the name of Jesus. Be healed. Be healed in Jesus' name. We give you praise. We give you thanks.

0: End-of-life doula? Wait a second.
1: What is that?
2: It's fairly new.
0: Now, yeah. We're really working to re-educate and help the public understand that it's not your last choice. Hospice care can be your first choice. You know, we only really get to do that once.
1: Yeah.
0: Right? And so, and not many have come back and said, here's the best way to get through this. When you can't add days to your life, we've seen it add life to their days.
3: 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Here's your host, Roy Ice.
1: Have you ever thought about what it really means to live well, even in life's final chapter? Today's guest is helping families answer that question with compassion, dignity, and love. With decades of experience in healthcare and ministry, he's reimagining what hospice can be, not as an ending, but as a sacred and deeply meaningful part of the journey. His work reminds us that even in the face of difficult transitions, there is still room for presence, joy, and love. Please help me welcome Don Pestles. How are you, Don?
4: Good to see you.
1: Great to see you. Yeah, have a seat right over here.
4: Okay.
1: Oh, my word. A couple of things, Don. Every time I see you, I can't stop smiling. You just have this presence about you. I think the last time I saw you, you were with your wife, Sandy.
4: Yes.
1: Patty.
4: Yes.
1: And you were so gracious just before your concert. You guys allowed me to do a podcast with you guys. And I think one of the things I took away is that although typically men don't remember birthdays and even that we have smaller human beings running around the house that are related to us, you listed every grandchild and their age.
4: She keeps me around. There are a few things that she keeps me around handy for. That might be one of them.
1: That's so awesome. Well, I'm looking forward to talking with you here, but I'm also really looking forward to going on a cruise with you.
4: Oh.
1: It'll be the summer of 2026.
4: Yes. Yes, looking forward to it.
1: And yes, you're going to be there.
4: We're going to be there. We're so
1: excited. Sandy's going to be there.
4: Yes.
1: You're bringing musicians with you as well.
4: We are.
1: And we want to invite all of you who want to go on a cruise with Faith for Today staff, lifestyle viewers, Sandy Patty and Don Pestles, mark your calendars and visit our website because we want you to come with us and we only have so many cabins.
4: You know, the Mediterranean is just one of those places that it's unreal. It's beautiful. It's magical. And the people, the food.
1: Yeah.
4: And somehow it all leads to Greek dancing. So.
1: All right. Well, you see how bad I am at that.
4: Oh, it's going to be a great time. We're just going to have a blast together.
1: I can't wait. It's going to be good. And you and Sandy will be celebrating a milestone at that time as well.
4: We are. It's part of our 30th anniversary, if you can believe it. 30 years that she's put up with me. Isn't that something?
1: that's amazing. You're an easy guy to put up with. You're so
4: 30,
1: full of joy.
4: 30 years, 8 kids, and 12 grands now. 12 grandkids.
1: That's an expensive Christmas.
4: Well, it can keep you busy. Let's say that for sure.
1: Exactly.
4: For sure.
1: Now, I wanted to have you on the show because you do something so amazing. And actually, in my own life experience, had I not known what you do and what is possible, I would have really been at a bind. I really would have been in a frustrating place when my own grandmother was put on hospice. Mm. Tell me about how you view what is hospice and why you're passionate about it.
4: We moved back to Indiana to be near Sandy's parents, Nana and Papa, aka Ron and Carolyn.
1: Yeah.
4: And when we moved back, Nana qualified for hospice. Again, hospice care. We're really working to re-educate and help the public understand that it's not your last choice. Mm-hmm. Hospice care can be your first choice. So Nana became a patient of AnewCare, the company that I'm privileged to serve and work alongside. So we were able to experience it, if you will, from both sides of the equation.
1: Yeah.
4: And a lot of times we hear folks, when they hear the word hospice, the conversation usually starts, well, we're not ready for that yet.
1: Yeah, because they automatically think of hospice as, okay, they're terminal, they're dead, we're giving up.
4: Right. And what we're really, again, you go all the way back, President Jimmy Carter enacted the hospice benefit.
1: Really?
4: And really, one of the great things that he did as well to help folks understand

0: understand, and that Medicare will pay for that, the benefit. If you qualify for that, you have to receive, again, a terminal diagnosis from your physician. But if you qualify, what we've seen, and those days become precious for folks when they're counting those days. Yeah. We've seen hospice come alongside patients and families and add, when you can't add days to your life, we've seen it add life to their days.
1: Yeah. What are some of the things that kick in now that they're on hospice? What are some of the benefits that a person can enjoy?
0: Well, again, Medicare will cover that. At the end of life, a lot of times choices are taken away from us.
1: Choices like what?
0: Well, what you can do, where you can go, choices of what I might want to wear, choices of what music I want, choices of foods, the simplest of what we call activities of daily living.
1: Yeah.
0: Sometimes those choices can be taken. The second thing that we all want to offer is care that's wrapped in compassion.
1: Yeah.
0: We're not ashamed to say compassion of Christ, that we provide quality care. And thirdly, exceptional service. We provide that whole clinical team, as you will, with the chaplain, to wrap around not only the patient, but support the family.
1: Yeah.
0: And what we find is that many times hospice can do the heavy lifting. For us, it allowed Sandy to be the daughter. It allowed me to be the son, son-in-law, but son for Papa Nana.
1: Because there's a lot of extra care that is released when that happens.
0: Yes.
1: You know, I've seen in my experience where they bring a hospital bed into the home. So
0: absolutely,
1: you can actually enjoy your own home instead of being stuck in a hospital. I've seen, you know, individuals who were in deep, incredible rates of pain.
0: Yes.
1: Been made comfortable so they're not suffering in these final moments. And what most people don't know is if you're unhappy with your hospice care, you're not stuck with that hospice care.
0: Right.
1: You can have another, you just fire them and say, I want a different
0: kind. Elect, exactly.
1: If they're like in a nursing home or in a facility,
0: assisted living,
1: can say,
0: yes,
1: please get us someone else. And I hope that those of you who are viewing at home understand that if you're at this stage and you are not getting good hospice care, you can switch and you can change to a very loving, compassionate one.
0: Absolutely.
1: I want to talk a lot more about hospice and, in fact, bring in an aspect I had never even heard of before, but we got to take a break. So don't go away. You're going to hear something perhaps it's going to be new to you as well. So don't go away. We're back with Don Pasilis, and joining us is Kim Evans and Mike Tucker.
2: Thank you. Don, I don't know if you know, but I worked as a hospice chaplain myself for a time, and I have great respect for what you do. It's some of the best work I've ever done.
0: Well,
2: hospice
0: chaplain. You know firsthand then the difference it can make.
2: Absolutely.
0: Not just for the patient.
2: Absolutely.
0: We like to say we're there for the patient, and you'd say, folks on the outside would say 90% there for the patient, 10% for the family.
2: Yeah.
0: But you know what? It could be
2: 10
0: for the patient and 90 for the family.
2: Absolutely.
0: And you know that firsthand.
2: Absolutely.
0: Absolutely.
2: So, Kim, you're an end-of-life doula?
3: Yes.
2: Tell me what that is.
3: Well, the end-of-life doula is a non-medical individual.
2: Okay.
3: Who companions a family, educates the family as well as the individual, and also supports as well as advocates for someone who has either received a terminal illness or they've had a life-changing crisis in their life or there's an imminent death.
1: What's the similarities between a doula who helps bring a child into the world and an end-of-life doula that helps someone have a dignified exit?
3: The similarities is that there's someone companioning you.
0: That's good.
3: Entering life, you don't have to do that alone.
2: Yeah.
3: And when the end of your life is at your door, you don't have to walk that walk alone.
2: Yeah.
1: I imagine that's so important for so many families that, you know, I imagine there's a high percentage of individuals who are utilizing the care who are quite aged.
3: Yes.
1: And they may only have one child. They may have no children. They may, you know, only have a friend. And to have someone come alongside and say, you're not alone, is probably one of the greatest values that you bring.
3: To know that just my presence is not about me, but it's my presence that I bring. Because a lot of times I'm sitting there totally quiet, but I'm there.
2: It's a ministry of presence. A ministry of presence.
1: Yes.
2: You show up and shut up sometimes.
3: Yeah. But, a lot of times.
2: Yeah, that's right. It's what you do. And yet it makes such a huge impact.
3: Yes. Yes.
2: I, again, as you know, I worked as a hospice chaplain when my wife, Gail,

0: who I believe you met, and I know Sandy did.
1: Yes.
0: When the end of her life, we put her on hospice, and it was just a few days that she was on. Mm. But the support, not just for the death, but afterwards, was really very special to us. And so it supported myself, my children, and my grandchildren. Mm-hmm. After her death.
1: Hospice can do the heavy lifting.
0: Yes.
1: If you will.
2: My loved one is about to go on hospice. Do they just talk to the hospice care and say, we want a doula? Or is it like a menu? I want this and that. Or what?
3: To engage that. It's usually a conversation with a hospice care. And if the hospice care doesn't have a doula, sometimes it's by word of mouth or referrals. Mm-hmm. Some physicians, end of life doulas work with. So that opportunity is available to everyone.
1: And there's so many questions. You know, we only really get to do that once.
0: Yeah.
3: Yes.
1: Right.
3: Yes. This is
1: and
3: right.
1: So, and not many have come back and said, here's the best way to get through this.
0: No. Right. That's true.
1: So it's having that coach, if you will, and with compassion. It's wonderful.
0: One of the things I've noticed, as you've mentioned, people don't know how to do this, is just the fact that I find patients and families would find an opportunity to find reconciliation, closure. Yes. And the other thing is people need to know that their life meant something.
3: Yes.
0: And sometimes that's the work of hospice as much as anything else for the dying patient. You control pain, you manage symptoms.
1: Exactly.
0: But ultimately, your life mattered.
1: Mm-hmm. Yes.
0: And that's one of the processes that as a chaplain, I used to help people walk through. Yeah. This is why it mattered.
3: Yeah.
1: That's so good. And that you're seen. You mentioned that. And many times, many times it's an ancient practice. The ancients of the faith practice of presence. They practice this art.
0: Right.
1: And sometimes more than not, for a guy that likes to gab, it really is the ancient art of presence.
0: Yeah. Mm-hmm.
1: And just as you said, Ms. Kim, you're there. And many times we're listening to music. The candles are lit. Mm-hmm. It's a sacred experience.
0: It is a sacred moment.
1: Of moving through this moment together as a family with, again, what they want, the personalized choice. That quality care and that exceptional service.
3: Yeah. Yes.
1: Many times we don't have to say a word.
3: Yeah. No. Listen.
2: Kim, I imagine you've had so many moving experiences. What was one of the most moving experiences that you've had as a doula?
3: One of the most moving experiences when a mom asked me to crawl in bed with her.
0: No.
3: Because she wanted to talk. Hmm. And she wanted to tell me her story, and then she wanted to talk about her body breaking down. Mm-hmm. And she said, explain that to me. Explain what's happening to my body. Mm-hmm. She said, I know where my spirit is going.
0: Mm-hmm. Mm-hmm. Well, what about that body?
3: She said, and I'm ready.
0: Yeah.
3: She said, what's happening to my body? Mm-hmm. And I could share with her the need, the no longer
1: questions.
3: Need.
1: Mm-hmm. Answering those questions.
0: Yeah,
3: and it was such a serene moment just to be with her and just to listen to her and her talk about, I'm ready, and you take care of my kids, you share with them, but you know that I'm ready and I'm just, I'm grateful.
2: What a powerful service that you provide to so many. Thank you so much for sharing with us what you do. We have to take a break, but don't go anywhere. We've got a lot more of this conversation coming up right after this. We're back with Don Teslis and Mike Tucker. And now I understand, Don, that you've started using music therapy in hospice, and we haven't talked about this, so you gotta expose me. How do you use music therapy in hospice, and what difference does it make?
1: Well, music doesn't just go to one place in our brains, not just auditory, but it goes to at least 6 to 7 places in our brain. So I've always heard in hospice that hearing is one of the last things to go.
0: Yeah.
1: But music has a way of bringing with it the people and the places and the memories.
0: Yeah.
1: So we've added, it was Christmas. I'll give you just a little bit backstory. Christmas, I was doing carols in assisted living. Those are known as ALFs. Skilled nursing, those are known as SNFs. and memory care. And I have to confess that they said, Don, I'd done about 30 caroling as, and I took Jingle Bells with them to the folks, and they loved it. You know, we're singing carols in the in our facilities. They said, we want you to go to memory care. And it was new to me. I didn't know how will they respond. How will they, you know, will they know this? I went in with the bells and said, deck the halls with boughs of holly. And they went, fa la la la la la la. They got all the verses, even verse 3.
0: Mm-hmm.
1: And I was stunned.
0: Yeah.
1: So I jumped in and did the research in the Institute for Music and Neurologic Function in New York, upstate New York at SUNY. They've been doing the research since the 80s. And music in memory care with specifically even folks with dementia, music has the opportunity to bring joy into that process.
0: Right.
1: Music becomes the synapse. So they're proving the memories aren't gone. Music has the power to connect not only to those memories, but to bring people in dementia that are experiencing that into the present moment with us.
0: Yeah. The brain is a marvelous instrument, and it's incredible how music connects with every part of it. And in the worst times of our life, it changes moods, it changes thoughts, it awakens the brain.
1: Yes.
0: It does marvelous things.
1: It helps them, and especially it's not just any music.
0: Yeah.
1: What we're finding, and the research shows, it's got to be the music that we experience in our childhood and adolescence. So for our folks in our skilled nursing and assisted living, it's music of the 50s and 60s.
0: Yeah.
1: So in essence, Frank Sinatra is my worship leader right now. So I get these out, right?
0: Here we go.
4: You came prepared.
1: These are yours to stay, and they actually say, brought to you by AnuCare.
4: There you go.
1: Product placement. But first, it's nonverbal. Fly me to the moon. Let me play among the stars. Let me see what spring is like on a Jupiter and Mars. Frank was never on one. He was always behind the beat.
4: Yeah,
1: but
4: behind,
1: I'm playing their music, and suddenly they're up dancing with me.
0: Yeah.
1: Come on. There you go.
0: All right. Thank you so much.
2: Thank you.
0: Thank you.
2: Awesome. You're shaking things up.
1: And so whether it's – and suddenly I ask them, how do you feel? How do you feel? Oh, I feel great, Don. I feel alive.
0: Yeah.
1: I had a patient say last week, Don, I said, did you have any memories? And she said, beautiful 90-year-old, beautiful, said, Don, I knew the music would take me back. I wasn't ready for it to take me all the way back.
0: Yeah. Yeah.
1: That's not me. It's the power of music. So at every level, we do home health. The continuum of care is home health, palliative, and hospice. I say play the music. And their music, for you and I, it'd be the 80s, okay?
0: Yeah.
1: They got to come in a mullet and
2: play
1: Toto.
2: A little louder.
1: Sandy and I joke, what will the music be when we get there?
0: Yeah.
1: But it's their music, and it unlocks the people and the places and those memories. And for a moment, 2 minutes, 3 minutes, they're present with us.
0: Yeah.
1: They're present. And that is a gift, and that's the power of music.
0: Absolutely beautiful.
1: If you're at home and you've got your have loved ones that are experiencing dementia, and you're working with them, music is a critical part of their activities of daily living.
0: Yeah.
1: It research is showing that it improves moods, that it reduces anxiety, that it can even help reduce medications by the improved mood and the improved response to a continual music in their lives.
0: That is exciting.
1: Let alone the memories that it can bring back.
0: Yeah.
1: What a gift it could be
0: that
1: you could actually say that you could experience dementia with levels of joy.
2: That's amazing. Now, in closing, I want to make sure people understand you have a new podcast all about hospice that people can connect to. Where's the best place for them to find information on your new podcast?
1: Okay. You can find us on Facebook. You can find us at newcare.com. And we're hoping that this new podcast, again, that we talk about home health, palliative, and hospice care. That's a continuum of care. We hope to really help folks understand and answer some of those questions and rethink, if we answer some of those questions, those myths that are out there to redo some of those things. So everyday questions for everyday people about how to, at this time, that should be the icing on the cake,
0: right?
1: How to help that be some of the best times for not only the patient, but the family, all involved.
2: Yeah. Well,
1: so,
2: Don, it's been a pleasure speaking to you. Will you please take a hug back to Sandy from us?
1: That's it. I told her.

0: wanted to bring her. Next time we'll bring her with us.
1: Good.
0: And have her sing a song or two.
2: Actually,
0: you know?
2: Hey, she got to fly to the moon with
0: well,
2: us.
0: We're going. She's right. going on. She's going
1: that's
0: on
1: right.
0: the cruise.
1: That's right. Got to come on the cruise if you want to see Sandy.
0: But again, thank you, Lifestyle. Thank you for this topic. And I pray that this topic goes out and it will help families and hundreds of families to know that those days, those best days, not your last, it's your best choice.
1: That's right.
0: Help them in that sacred journey.
1: Thank you so much for bringing that care to so many people. We got to take a break, but I want you to stay right there because I have some very helpful words just for you right after this. Life is like a really good movie. It has a beginning, a middle, and yes, even an ending scene. But knowing the movie is going to end doesn't ruin it. It makes us lean in, savor the plot, laugh louder, and appreciate our favorite characters even more. Losing loved ones or thinking about our own eventual exit isn't easy. But it's also what makes this whole thing so precious, like flowers that bloom briefly or fireworks that light up the sky for just a moment. Beauty isn't diminished by time, it's defined by it. So today, let's not fear the finish line. Let's live with purpose, love like it's going out of style, and leave behind a legacy worth the credits, because every day you wake up is another scene to write. So get out there and live a life that someone will want to make a movie about.
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Hi, hey, hello again. Here we go again with another edition of Bible-based radio for the younger generation and the young at heart. Hello, this is Mr. Nick with Wee Kids, a good little radio program to help us to get to know God or to know Him better through His dear Son, Jesus Christ, who is the way, the truth, and the life. There's no way to know God, there's no way to please God, apart from His Son, Jesus Christ. That's the message of the Bible and the message of we kids as well. Clara, it is so nice to have you listening. Hello, Cynthia and Deborah. Hello to Jonathan and Jordan and Christopher. Nice to have you listening. RJ, good to have you listening too. Stand up straight, RJ. Let me see you. Oh, my goodness, growing. That's a good thing. Corliss, nice to have you along. Hello, Carly. Hello, Katie and Jeffrey and Zoe and Seth and Samuel and, oh, little baby there. Welcome to the family, little tyke. Christopher, it's good to have you listening. And hi to Christina over here. Anthony, Brittany, and Julie, nice to have you listening. Greetings to Jill. Courtney and Joey, greetings to you. And hi to you, too, if I haven't said hi to you. Welcome to We Kids. Now, something interesting happened on the way into the Promised Land. When God's people were crossing the Jordan River, He stopped the river from flowing and stood it up in a heap so His people could cross safely. And maybe the enemies on the other side saw that and said, "We're in a heap of trouble." We're going to be talking more about this during the next few minutes. This is Bible-based and Christ-centered radio. Good stuff for little people.

0: I like that music based on Luke chapter 15. Mary Rice Hopkins helping us open this edition of We Kids. You know, that's exactly what happened. There was a father who had two sons. One decided to take off and do his own thing, spend the father's money, and he was going to have a good time out there, but it didn't turn out that way. Do I see some nodding heads? Some parents know exactly what this is all about. Because the prodigal son, that's what they call him, the foolish young man, ended up eating pig food with the pigs. It was a terrible thing. And the Bible says, when he came to his senses, he said, "How many of my father's hired men have more than enough bread? But I'm dying here with hunger." So he decided to go home. Good idea, young man. He got up, he went to his father, and while he was still a long way off, the Bible says in Luke 15, verse 20, his father saw him and felt compassion for him and ran and embraced him and kissed him. And the father forgave him. And, youngster, we're just like that foolish, that prodigal son who takes off and looks for pleasure and happiness and ends up deep in sin. How we need to, instead of going the route of the pigs, simply trust God and tell him that we love him and that we need him and that we want to go through life his way, following his son, the Lord Jesus Christ. That's the message of the Bible and the message of We Kids as well. Uh-oh, Becky, not so happy? Fog, will you take care of this, please?
1: I'm Fog the Frog, and I live in this log. My life's a lot like yours, Becky. I get around by leaps and bounds. My life is

0: no, no, not most.
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A broken window? How are we going to fix the... Mr. Grump? Well, we'll find out. Meanwhile, it's on to Bible time during We Kids here. And this is based on Joshua, the third chapter. This is about entering the promised land. Now, you might remember that Joshua is the new leader. And after hearing his spies' report, Joshua was ready to lead Israel, God's people, into Canaan. That's the promised land. Then the Lord said to Joshua, "Today I will begin to make you a great man to all the Israelites. So the people will know that I am with you just as I was with Moses. The priests will carry the Ark of the Covenant. Tell them this, go to the edge of the Jordan River and stand in the water." So the priests carried the Ark of the Covenant, and the people left the place where they had camped. Then they started across the Jordan River. Now during the harvest, the Jordan is flooded. So the river was at its fullest. The priests who were carrying the holy box, that is the Ark of the Covenant, came to the edge of the river, and they stepped into the water. Just at that moment, the water stopped flowing. It stood up in a heap a great distance away at Adam. This is a town near Zarethan. The water flowing down to the Sea of Arabah, that is the Dead Sea, was completely cut off. So the people crossed the river near Jericho. The ground there became dry. The priests carried the Ark of the Covenant to the middle of the river and stopped. They waited there while all the people of Israel walked across. They crossed the Jordan River on dry land. Wow. Is God caring for his people or what? Based on Joshua chapter 3, entering the promised land. Now here's a good verse to remember. Psalm 121 verse 2. The Bible says, "My help comes from the Lord who made heaven and earth."

Praise God, for He is the Almighty Maker of heaven and earth, and He loves His people very, very much. Why else do you think He stopped the River Jordan and allowed His people to cross on dry ground? Wow, what a mighty God we serve. And He's the same God of the Old Testament people, the same yesterday, today, and forever. And we can know Him better than they did through His Son, Jesus Christ. Praise be to His holy name. Mr. Nick here, and we kids, and now, it's time for our wonderful We Kids March. Now, this happy twosome here, Taylor and Roman, thank you so much for the picture. Roman, do you think you can be march leader? Okay, you're in. And speaking of pictures, Damiana, I have this one of you here. Cute little picture. I'm making you march leader ahead of Benjamin and Tobias in this friendly family over here. Pepper, otherwise known as Jessica, you get to be march leader ahead of Wesley and Nicholas. Okay, guys, let's let the big sister do this time. And of the Megan, Maria, and Jarrett, happy household over here. Maria, you get to be march leader. And over here, Alec, I'm putting you ahead of Hayden and Justine. And Mama Janny, Megan told me that you needed to be march leader, so you're picked. Yes, I'm talking to you, Janny. And Nicholas, otherwise known as Nick, I like sharing your name, young man, with you. Yes, you're the march leader today, ahead of Shauna, Ricky, Carl, Jordan, Hannah, Bethany, Pamela, Daniel, Greta, Valerie, and Katrina. That's a lot of watermelon in this family. Nick, you're march leader here. Now the rules. We know the rules to our wonderful We Kids March. Then let's go. Oh, yes, be sure to watch out for the T-Bone players. Couldn't forget those happy musicians. This is our wonderful We Kids March. And they're off. Andrea and Rachel, good marching girls. Here comes Shane, good leading Shane. Kaylee, good marching. You left, you right, you left. Put those knees up high. Hope, good marching. Alec, are you the leader or are you not the leader? Justine, Hayden, behind Alec, please. Carly, good marching in our wonderful We Kids March. And here comes RJ, marching to beat the band. Is that what you're doing, RJ? No, feet in time with the music, RJ. Left, you right, you have it there. Miranda, hello to you. Corliss, good marching. Judith, Melody, Linda, Ricky, knees up high, kiddos. And then we'll give you a chance to put the knees a little bit lower. But this is a march. And this is when the music is big, like Christina. Good marching. Now a little gentler. Russ, Ricky, Tyler, Joshua. What a merry mob in this household here. Mama, you're doing a fine job of keeping them under control. Who's the march leader in this family, huh? Is it Tyler? Is it Ricky? Is there no march leader? Oh, my goodness. Hello, Brendan. Hello, Maria. Hello, Trevor and Taylor and Reuben. Good marching in our wonderful We Kids March. Lily, all the way to the end now. Here comes Jeremiah. Anna Margaret, good marching. Kristen, I like your name. Andrew and Alyssa, good marching in our wonderful We Kids March. Noah comes around for the sixth, the seventh time, the eighth time in this thing. Mama Jenny, keep marching all the way to the end, knees up high. And Megan, you're doing a fine job following there. Nicholas, keep it out in front of the herd. Yes, everybody in this family over here, behind Nick. All the way to the end now of our wonderful We Kids March.

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0: Hello?
2: Jump the Grump.
0: What's going on
2: here? Jump, Mr. Grump.
0: Oh, no.
2: Jump, Mr. Grump.
0: The window.
2: Jump.

0: hey, what's going on here?
1: Hi, Sunshine.
0: Hey, what's with the protest sign?
1: Mr. Grump won't give us our baseball bat.
0: Mr. Who?
2: Mr. Grump!
0: Now, who is this Mr. Grump anyway?

0: dirty, rotten kids. I hate them. I hate them. I hate
1: them. Now, wait just a minute. How did Mr. Grump get your baseball in the first place?
2: Well, Sunshine Ball sort of gave it to him.
1: Mm-hmm. Did it have anything to do with this hole in the window?
2: Well, you see, Paul gave it to him through the window.
1: Aw, you guys. Did you even offer to pay Mr. Grump for his broken window?
3: Well, no. But Sunshine, Mr. Grump is such a meanie.
4: You're a meanie, Mr. Grump.
0: Dirty, rotten kid.
1: Now, come on, you guys. We need to show this man some love.
5: You gotta put down your signs and put away your pride.

0: Mr. Grump.
1: Yuck. Do we have to? You're right, Sunshine. We need to show Mr. Grump love.
2: Hey, that's it, Becky. Jesus said it plain and simple. The same way he loved us, we gotta show love to everybody, friend or foe.
3: Yep, he's right.
2: But that's not all he said. Jesus said when you wrong your neighbor, you gotta make it right. I mean, we did break his window, you know.
1: But how are we gonna get the money for a new window?
4: Hey, that's easy. If we all pitch in, we'll have enough.
3: Sure.
1: Well, what are we waiting for?
3: Come on.
1: Let's go get it.
3: Let's go.
1: Come on. Sunshine, I feel better already.
2: Me too, Becky. We're gonna win old Grump with the love of Jesus.
1: Hey, Sunshine, we got the window.
2: Hey, wow, you guys are quick.
5: What's this? I can't believe this. Somebody...

Boo, we're talking about new life on We Kids. Yes, even a Mr. Grump can be saved. Saved from what? Well, the Bible says we are saved from the wrath of God, the judgment of God. That is what we deserve for being sinful people. And the Bible says that all of us have sinned. Romans 3:23, all have sinned and fallen short of the glory of God. Now, youngster, if you've heard me talking about having a new life through the Lord Jesus Christ, having your heart washed cleaner than clean, but you have never received Christ into your heart, you've never asked him to come in and to wash the sin out and to take control of your life, then now is the time to do that. This is the way the Bible tells it. First of all, God loved us. We started out in the Garden of Eden, you know. People lived in perfect harmony with God. And yet, they chose to go their own way and sinned. Remember, God said, "Don't eat this fruit," and yet they did. And we have been disobedient to God ever since, sinning people. But God still loves us very, very much. He wants us to be his children. And this is where the Lord Jesus Christ comes in, to pay the terrible price for our sin. Romans 5:8 says, God demonstrates his own love toward us in that while we were yet sinners, Christ died for us. Now, what do we do with that? We can either receive that, or we cannot receive it. We can reject it. As the Bible says in John 1:12, but as many as received him, to them he gave the right to become children of God, even to those who believe in his name. Now, youngster, this is very important. If you have never confessed your sin to God before, if you've never asked the Lord Jesus Christ to come into your heart, now is the time to do it. If you really mean it, down deep in your heart of hearts, and you want to follow the Lord Jesus Christ, then please pray with me. Bow your head. Dear Lord Jesus, I am a sinner. I want to have that gift of new life and heart cleansing that you paid for with your own life on the cross of Calvary. Please come into my heart and wash my sin away. Make me cleaner than clean. And let me follow you with my whole heart for the rest of my life and forever. I love you, dear God. In the precious name of Jesus Christ, I pray. Amen. Now, if you prayed that prayer along with me and you really mean it, then praise God, you have been born into God's family. Now, it's important that you talk with another Christian. If your mom or dad knows the Lord Jesus Christ, tell them that you have received Jesus into your heart, that he's washed your sin away. And by the way, little person, you're now my little brother or little sister in the Lord. Welcome to the family.

And that wonderful plan for your life has to do with knowing Him and living for Him and serving Him and enjoying Him forever with all the other brothers and sisters in the family of God in heaven. Oh, that's great. Youngster, if you just turned your life over to the Lord Jesus Christ and had Him wash your heart cleaner than clean in the last few minutes, please tell me about that. I'd be happy to help you grow. And then tell someone else who you can reach easily, who knows the Lord Jesus Christ, so that person can help you grow in the Lord Jesus Christ. Oh my goodness, time goes by so quickly here. Do you remember today's Bible time about entering the promised land? And that good verse to remember, Psalm 121, verse 2, "My help comes from the Lord, who made heaven and earth." Psalm 121, verse 2, a good verse to remember, good verse to live, too. Mr. Nick with Wee Kids here, and what is this? Do I hear my ride out there? Hang on, I'm coming. Oh, boy. Remember, kiddo, God loves you, and I love you, too. I truly do.

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1: 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I'm Aunt Nikki.
2: And I'm Uncle John, and we're here to bring you today's
3: inspiring story.
2: Hello, boys and girls. I'm looking forward to our time together today because Aunt Carol has an especially exciting story for us.
4: The story takes place in the mid-1800s and takes us from Scotland to the New Hebrides.
2: The New Hebrides? Now, where's that?
4: In the Coral Sea, halfway between Hawaii and Australia. Since gaining independence in 1980, the islands have been known as Vanuatu.
2: Aha! And what makes this story especially exciting?
4: The story involves murderous cannibals and devil curses, dedicated missionaries, and miracles of God.
2: That is exciting.
4: Now, when we get to the New Hebrides, we have to remember that islanders and missionaries both spoke in the languages of the islands. However, in our story, everyone will speak English so we can understand what they're saying.
2: That's a good idea.
4: I thought you'd like it. Now, let's get started with the story we call The Man Who Loved Cannibals.
5: John Patton was born in the county of Dumfries, Scotland in 1824. He was the oldest of the 11 children of James Patton and his wife Janet. The Presbyterian Pattons were deeply religious. One time, when father was away from home, the family ran out of food.
6: Ah, Mom, I'm so hungry.
7: I know, Johnny, me lad, but dinna worry. I've prayed and told God all about it. Remember, your heavenly Father knoweth that ye have need of these things. Luke 12:32. Go to sleep now, me wee laddie, and we will have food come morning.
8: That's a big barrel your father has sent ye as a love gift, Mistress Peyton. We Scots can be proud of this custom.
7: Aye, Geordie Carter, and thank you for making room for it on your cart and for carrying it inside for me.
8: My pleasure, ma'am. Have ye a good day now.
6: What's a love gift, ma'am?
7: It's a present to show affection to someone. In this case, me father, your grandfather Rogerson over in Lockerbie, has sent us a barrel of food.
6: Food? How do you know we needed food? Did you send him a message?
7: I didn't need to do that. I told God just yesterday, and the food was already on its way, before I even prayed.
6: But how could that be?
7: Because our Heavenly Father knew we had need of the food, and he impressed Grandad to send it before we even asked.
6: God did that, Mum?
7: Oh, aye. Remember to tell him all your needs in faith, and he will supply your wants, so far as it shall be for your good and his glory.
5: With such an upbringing, was it any wonder that John spent 10 years working among the poor in a city mission in Glasgow? He also studied theology and medicine to prepare himself for foreign missions, and when he was 32, he and his wife were chosen to go to the New Hebrides, but many tried to change his mind.
9: Forget going as a missionary for a paltry £120 a year. The Green Street Church will give you a house and any salary you care to name. If you'll just stay here.
10: You cannot be spared, John, and that's the truth. For your people in Glasgow need ye.
9: There are heathens right here, young man, that is first seek and save those who are perishing at our doors.
11: The cannibals, Mr. Peyton. You'll be killed and eaten by the cannibals. Besides, we need you here.
5: All of these objections made John start to wonder whether he was truly answering God's call or just following his own willful desires. So he visited his parents in their peasant cottage.
12: We did not want to influence your decision, but now I can tell you, we praise God for your choice.
7: Aye, lad, your father's heart was set on being a minister, but other claims forced him to give it up.
12: When you were born, we laid you on an altar.
7: Our firstborn.
12: And consecrated you to be a missionary, if God saw fit.
7: All these years we have prayed for ye, that ye might be...

0: qualified for and led to this very decision.
1: And now we pray that God will long spare ye and give ye many souls from a heathen world.
0: Amen.
2: Within 4 months after John and his wife arrived on the island of Tanna, his wife and newborn son died of a fever. Nearly prostrate with grief, John did his best to teach the islanders about the love of the God of heaven. The missionaries were called Missi by the islanders.
3: Chief Nowar, you must treat women kindly. Dinna beat them. Don't work them so hard.
4: Chief, Denny's women cannot understand kindness, Missy. They would not work if we were kind to them.
3: But they would be more cheerful if you were kind.
4: We know what to do to keep them in line. We kill and eat two or three. Then the rest are quiet and obedient for a long time.
2: Frustrated, John talked with a convert from the island of Aneodium who had come to Tanna with him as a teacher.
5: Abraham, I'm at a loss. How can I help the Tannese women? I don't know the language well yet, and the Tannese, it seems, don't know how to love.
6: True, Missy. The Tannese know nothing of the great Creator God. They know only the devil gods, which they serve through fear. Without love, the woman's situation is very bad. They are nothing but slaves to their husband. It is the heathen way. Remember when that man beat his wife right in front of the mission house? You tried so hard to stop him, but you couldn't.
5: I know, Abraham, but what can I do?
6: I have an idea. We can teach them by example. We teachers can go into the forest with our wives to cut firewood. Then we will give the women small loads to carry while we carry the big loads.
5: Very good, Abraham. We'll show the Tannese men how to act and explain.
6: Here you are, Nafatu, my wife. Let me secure this bundle of wood on your back. There. How is that?
7: Ah, that is fine, Abraham. Very comfortable, thank you.
5: Tannese men, are you ready?
6: We are all ready, Missy.
5: Come ahead, then.
6: Here we are, Missy, and Chief Noah. It is so nice to see you today. See how Christians treat women? We men carry the heavier burdens, and we give the smaller loads to the women. Right, Missy?
5: Right, Abraham. Men are stronger, so we do heavier work. You see, Chief Noah?
4: Well, maybe, but I still don't think Tannese women would understand kindness.
5: The women will be grateful. The heavy loads are too much for them, Chief Noah.
4: Maybe. Maybe.
2: Eventually, the idea of treating wives kindly began to take hold. 10 chiefs agreed to ban wife beating and widow strangling. Then Satan tried a new tactic to turn the islanders against the missionaries. Nauhat, a respected chief from Aneodium Island, visited Tanna and died suddenly. Illness and sudden death were not unusual, but the mission's enemies saw a chance to get rid of the Christians.
5: Chief Noah, what's so urgent? And what's this? A weapon? An axe?
4: You are in great danger, Missy. And Abraham here, and Nafatu too. Do you not hear the warning sounds? Chiefs and villagers from other parts of the island say, you caused Chief Noah to die, and you have made his brother sick too.
5: What? Impossible. How can they say?
4: They don't care. It's an excuse for the devil worshippers to get rid of you. You must be on guard. Do not go outside, especially Nafatu.
7: Why, Chief Noir?
4: They killed and ate several women to seal their pact. It is their heathen way.
6: Nafatu, please promise you won't.
7: Don't worry, Abraham. I'm not going out there alone.
6: Nobody should go anywhere. The whole island wants to kill and eat us all, Missy.
5: Seems so, Abraham. Chief Noir, do we have no one to help us?
4: There are those who support you, Missy. But the heathen chiefs decide to kill everyone connected to their mission. And all those who worship with you or are friendly to you.

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3: And now, let's return to our story. Chief Noir has just warned missionary John Patton about the urgent danger of angry islanders who want to kill the missionaries in this story called The Man Who Loved Cannibals.
4: After Noir warned John and his fellow Christians about their danger, they began to earnestly bring their situation before God, just as John's mother had taught him. For several days and nights, they continued committing themselves to God, to live or die according to his will. They didn't dare leave the mission grounds, but friends like Noir brought them news.
1: Noir, I'm glad you're safe. What's happening?
0: You should have seen it, Missy. There was a great meeting, and they chose the man who would kill you. Bah! Then Miyake, our war chief, stood up.
5: The man that kills Missy must first kill me. The men that kill the mission teachers must first kill me and my people, for we shall stand by them and defend them till death.
0: Then Chief Manuman made the same threat, and the meeting broke up. Nobody wants to tangle with those two.
5: I don't understand, Chief Noah. Manuman and Miyake are known enemies of the mission. They are sacred men, devil priests who serve the spirits and practice devil magic. Why would they defend Missy?
6: Remember, Abraham, when Manuman's younger brother was wounded in battle. Missy took care of his wounds.
5: That's right, Nafatu, and the brother recovered. Maybe Manuman is grateful.
0: Maybe, Abraham. But do not trust too much the human gratitude. The evil spirits rule on Tana. Even many who are friendly to the mission fear the spirits more than they love Missy or you teachers.
4: The missionaries held another prayer service to thank God for saving them from death. Peace reigned for a time. John continued learning the island language better, and some of the men began coming to the mission house by night to learn about the God of heaven.
1: You look sad, Nauka. What is the matter?
7: Because of your teaching, Missy, I learned to love my wife, but now she has died.
1: Oh, Chief Nauka, I am sorry to hear that.
7: I remember when your wife, Missy the woman, died. You held a service over her grave and prayed to the God of heaven. Missy, I want a Christian burial for my wife. I've already bought white cloth from the trader to wrap her body in.
1: That is very touching, Nauka. I will be happy to conduct the service.
7: No. If you come, I'm afraid many of the people will stay away. And I want all of them to see and hear the prayers to the God of heaven. Chief Noah has agreed to conduct a service. He's not really a

0: Christian, but he will like to be one.
1: What? That is wonderful.
0: There is a resurrection, right? My wife will live again. You have taught us.
1: Yes, Nauka. And if you are faithful to the God of heaven, you and I will stand side by side and embrace our dear wives again. The death and resurrection of our Lord Jesus assures us.
2: But not everyone was happy. A trader living at one end of the island didn't like peace and love among the islanders. He wasn't selling enough weapons now that the islanders were changing, so he decided to do something about it. He started to visit the chiefs and talk to them.
3: Here you go, Chief Miyake. Have some powder and musket balls. On the house. There is no charge to you.
4: Well, thank you, I'm sure, but what will I do with them? These are for war, and we are all at peace because of Missy.
3: Well, now, I know you have a feud with Chief Akurat. You have held back from war because you are afraid you might lose. But I have many more weapons like these. Good weapons, and much ammunition. With these, you would be sure to win.
4: Yes, I could destroy Akurat's whole tribe in no time. Thank you, Captain Winchester. Thank you.
2: Then, of course, the trader went to Chief Akurat with more war materials and more insinuations. From chief to chief he went, urging each to fight other tribes. As soon as John heard about it, he confronted the trader.
1: Captain Winchester, you have to stop. If you keep on like this, there will be a war.
3: Yes, I'm sure that's exactly what will happen.
1: But why, man? People will die.
3: Who cares? They're just a bunch of savages. When the war starts, I'll raise my prices. And I'll get a lot of pigs and poultry in trade. I'll sell those to passing ships and make a lot of money.
1: It's not right! Maybe they are savages now, but I hope to bring them to God. And if you stir up a war among savages, what does that make you?
3: Rich, Reverend Peyton. It will make me very, very rich.
5: Missy, let me in. Quickly, please.
1: Worry, come in. What is the problem?
5: The problem is, I'm Chief Miyake's younger brother. You know Miyake has decided to go to war against Chief Akurat. In fact, a lot of the chiefs have gone to war with each other. People are being killed all over the island. And Miyake wants me to fight too.
1: You don't want to fight?
5: No, I want to be a Christian. I don't want to hurt anyone. Please let me stay with you in the mission house.
1: Of course you may. We have plenty of room.
2: But Miyake discovered where his brother was hiding, and he came to get the young man.
5: Please, Miyake, don't make me go.
1: Chief Miyake, your brother does not wish to fight and to kill. Please.
4: Silence, Missy. This does not concern you. Rarip, you are my brother, and I am your chief. You will go with me and fight beside me. Is that understood?
5: Yes, Miyake.
4: All right, Rory. You stand right here beside me and fire when I do.
5: Yes, Miyake.
4: Ah! Rory's been hit. Send for Misty.
1: I came as soon as I heard Rory has been wounded.
4: He's dead, Missy.
1: I'm so very sorry, Miyake.
4: Why didn't I listen to you? You urged peace, but I let traitor Winchester talk me into attacking. Winchester, he engineered this. He sold weapons to us, but he sold weapons to our enemies, too.
1: I know.
4: He is to blame.
1: What kind of a burial do you want for Rarip?
4: He would have wanted a Christian burial, Missy. Will you do that for him?
1: Yes, Miyake. I will be happy to.
4: And then I will deal with traitor Winchester.
2: After Rarip's funeral, Miyake rushed off to confront Winchester. With the traitor's armed guards standing around, the chief did not dare to kill him right then. But he left Winchester in no doubt as to his intentions.
4: You led us into this war. You deceived us.
6: It's not my fault if you were stupid enough to fall for

0: for it?
1: Many have died needlessly. My own brother Rarlib. Mark my words, your life will pay for his.
2: For 3 long months, the war dragged on. And for every minute of that time, Captain Winchester lived in fear. His guards left him. He and his island wife are getting no sleep because they had to stay on watch all night. Finally, the man who had hoped to get rich was forced to abandon everything he had and flee for his life on a passing ship. John continued to try to teach the islanders about the loving Creator God, but it seemed like it was one step forward and 2 steps back. He resumed visiting the villages to preach. Some were interested, but some very powerful men were determined to stop him.
3: Here we are, Abraham Nafatu. We haven't been to this village in quite a while.
4: Yes, and there's a good reason for that.
5: This is where Teacher Namuel was attacked.
3: Yes, I know.
5: He was a saint and they killed him.
4: Ah, his last words were, "Forgive them, for they don't know what they are doing."
3: That is why we are here. What other village needs God more than these people?
4: I can't think of one.
5: But look out for those 3 men standing at the edge of the village.
3: Those 3 men who are scowling and muttering.
4: Yes, Nelwang, Kapuku, and Sirawia. They are all sacred men, and they oppose the teaching of the Jehovah God.
3: Sacred men? Devil priests?
5: Who claim the power to control the rain and the crops.
4: They say they can cause sickness and death, and they can.
5: When they perform Nahak, their target dies within hours.
3: Nahak is devil magic, right? The devils are trying to hold onto Tana.
4: All they need is something the targeted person has eaten from. A few leftovers or the skin of the fruit the person has eaten.
5: These 3 are the most powerful sacred men on the island. Everyone lives in terror of them.
3: But we aren't afraid of them, are we?
5: No.
4: I suppose not, even though I've seen...
3: No, don't worry. Jehovah God is stronger than any devil. He has already defeated the devils.
5: Here come the devil priests, headed right for us.
6: We do not believe in Jehovah. Our gods don't want him here. They have given us the power to kill you by Nahak.
3: Oh, is that so, Chief Kapuku? Now, as I understand it, you need the remains of some food I have eaten. Is that right?
6: Yes.
3: We can take care of that right now. Yakin, dear lady, I see you are holding some Kwankori fruit. Would you allow me to have some of it?
7: Yes, Missy, but you may have all you want, but...
3: Thank you. I will have 3, 1 for each sacred man. Look, everyone, I am taking a bite of each fruit. I have become very fond of these fruits while I have been on Tana. They are much like plums. Mmm, good.
7: What are you doing, Missy? You must not give these fruits to the sacred men.
3: Ah, but this is exactly what I must do. How else can I defy Nahak?
7: Defy? Nobody can defy Nahak.
3: Do not be afraid to say it, dear Sister Yakin. Jehovah God will conquer Nahak. Now I give the fruits to the sacred men.
8: Why is he doing that, Noah? Now you will die, Nauka. My dear Missy.
3: Your sacred men have said they can kill me by Nahak. I challenge them to do it if they can. Now, you can't use arrow or spear, club or musket. You have said you have the power to kill me by sorcery. I say you cannot do it.
2: As the 3 devil priests gathered beneath a sacred tree to begin their incantations, the villagers fled in terror. But John sat down on the trunk of the fallen tree and watched.
3: Watch, Abraham and Nafatu. They are carefully rolling up the fruit in leaves from the tree. It looks rather like a candle like we have at home to light the way to the bedroom at night.
5: They are setting fire to the leaves, but not to see by.
4: Now they are muttering their curses. You are not afraid, Missy.
3: Not in the least, Nafatu. Those curses have no power over one who trusts in the God of heaven.

0: They're blowing on the leaves and waving them over their heads. I have to admit, it looks a little silly.
1: Yes, and see how they keep looking at Missy to see if he has fallen over dead yet.
2: Maybe they actually believe they can do it. But we must break the chains of such vile superstitions.
1: They're taking a long time.
2: Let me see if I can hurry them up a bit.
3: Come, come. This has taken much too long. Be quick. Stir up your gods to help you. I am not nearly dead yet.
4: The devil priests blew harder on the rolled up leaves and waved them more vigorously. But each time they looked at John, he was still sitting upright, smiling at them and urging them to try harder. Villagers started drifting back to watch the display. Finally, the three sacred men stopped their chanting and stood up. Chief Kapuku delivered their conclusion to all present.
5: We must delay till we have called all our sacred men from all over Tana. We will kill Missy before a week passes. Let all watch, for he will soon die.
3: Very good. I challenge all your priests to unite and kill me by Nahak. If I come to your village next week, you will all admit that your gods have no power over me, and that I am protected by the true and living Jehovah God.
4: All that week, the sacred men did their best to kill John through their magic arts. Frequently, a messenger would show up at the mission house to ask the missionary if he didn't feel just a little bit sick. Finally, the week passed. People from all over had gathered in the village to see what would happen.
3: My love to you all, my friends. I have come again to talk to you about the Jehovah God and his worship. Now, these sacred men have sworn to kill me by Nahak. It didn't work, did it, Kapuku?
6: No, it hasn't.
3: And why do you think you failed?
6: It is because your God is stronger than our gods. He protected you from us.
3: Exactly. He is stronger than your gods because he is the only true God. He will be your friend, too, and protect you from the devils if you love and serve him only. He is your friend if you will only hear and follow his voice.
4: Then John began to preach in a loving voice, demonstrating God's love to all the people gathered around.
3: Come, my friends, sit down here around me. That's it. Sit close. I will tell you about the love and mercy of my God and teach you how to worship.
7: What a wonderful example of God's love, Aunt Nikki. I especially like that John Patton never gave up.
8: He lived to see a Christian church established on Tana, and the heathen New Hebrides became Vanuatu, where the major religion today is Christianity. God has loosened the devil's hold on those islands.
7: I do love missionary stories.
8: I was hoping you'd say that, Uncle John, because you aren't the only one.
7: And I'm happy to let you know that we have many other stories of dedicated missionaries that you can listen to.
8: Like Inmay Gabo, a Native American missionary to the Chippewa tribe.
7: And missionaries to China like Lottie Moon and Hudson Taylor.
8: And missionaries to India like Ida Scudder and Evelyn Brand.
7: And missionaries to Africa like Albert Schweitzer and Lillian Trasher.
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